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5: I'm Christine Lisi. Tip-off coming up in moments from Detroit on ESPN for Game 5 of the second-round NBA playoff series between the Cavaliers and Pistons. Series is 2-2. Despite the struggles of center Jalen Duren, he's still seen as an important part of Detroit's playoff rotation by coach J.B. Bickerstaff. ESPN NBA reporter Jamal Collier.
6: It's about instilling confidence in guys. We know we're going to need Duren for the rest of this series, and he doesn't want to just go away from him because he's struggling. Points have been the big focus, but he wants Duren making the smart play, the right read on offense, being more ready.
5: It was back to practice today for Knicks forward OG Anunoby. After missing a week with a hamstring strain, Knicks optimistic he'll be able to play in Game 1 of the East Finals. Avalanche and Wild about to face off in Game 5 of their second-round Stanley Cup playoff series. Colorado advances to the West Final with a victory tonight. Baseball, Yankees lefty Max Fried pulled from today's start in the 7-0 loss in Baltimore after just three innings due to soreness in his pitching elbow. He'll be examined tomorrow and undergo imaging. Guardians over the Angels 4-2. Mike Trout in the loss 0-for-4 with two strikeouts. Connor Griffin with a hit and a run scored. He and the Pirates leading the Rockies 3-0 top of the fourth. Tyler Stevenson's 1-for-2 with a grand slam. Reds leading the Nationals 6-5 bottom of the third inning. Phillies and Red Sox tied at 1 bottom 5. Trevor Story's gone deep for Boston. Justin Crawford has done the same for Philadelphia. Tigers 2, Mets 1 bottom third. 2-run single for Riley Green. Padres and Brewers are scoreless in the top of the second inning. The flamethrower Jacob Mizrowski on the hill tonight for Milwaukee.
7: Hey, it's Michelle Smallman, and coming up Thursday, the Spurs are a win away from heading to the Western Conference Finals. I'll tell you if they're the only team left in the playoffs that can beat the Thunder. It's on Sportsmanlike, 6 a.m. Eastern, right here on ESPN Radio, ESPN2, and ESPNU.

and welcome in. It's Always College Football. I'm your host, Greg McElroy. So happy to have you here with us today. We will dedicate today's show to the Big Ten. All of you guys think, for whatever reason, we have like some SEC agenda. No, we cover everybody here at Always College Football, and the Big Ten's won three straight national champions. You had Michigan in 23, Ohio State in 24, and then Indiana capping off the three-peat last year in 25. And the spring games have been played. You got some depth charts that have been shuffled a little bit. We got 15 practices that have maybe separated some storylines from some real storylines versus maybe some artificial storylines. But we have some questions about this conference, probably more so than we did coming out of January, and it's not a bad thing at all. It's the exact thing you want. Like, you need to know, what are we paying attention to this summer and throughout fall that could keep these teams from potentially reaching their ceiling? So welcome in. Glad to have you with us. Full spring audit, biggest, deepest, probably the most confusing conference in college football in many ways. So we're not going to hit just storylines. We're not going to hit just vibes. We're going to get the questions, right? The unresolved, keep me up at night questions that are going to define the conference race here in 2026, because the gap between the elite and the middle tier in the Big Ten feels like it's a little wider than most of the other leagues, but the gap between the top and the bottom is enormous, right? It's about as wide as the valley that you might see out there near the Grand Canyon. Okay, we know spring football has confirmed that. We know Ohio State, we know Michigan, we know Indiana, we know Oregon, we know Penn State has just become kind of Iowa State East. We know that every elite program in this conference left spring, though, with something to prove. It's not problematic, but it's worth noting right now. So let's go through it program by program, question by question. We'll start at the top and then work our way through it. So let's get in. We'll kick things off with the Indiana Hoosiers. The biggest question for the defending national champions this upcoming season is, can Josh Hoover actually

replace Fernando Mendoza? Or is Indiana about to find out just how singular Mendoza really was? Because on spring game, right, the scoreboard, it lights up with a notification that stopped everything in its tracks. I mean, Fernando Mendoza, the Heisman winner, the architect of the 16-0 season, the number one overall selection for the Las Vegas Raiders. The crowd goes absolutely nuts when they announce the pick, right? And then everyone kind of looked back at the field where there's Josh Hoover, who's got six completions for about 100 yards behind an offensive line that's not at all fully intact right now in front of a crowd that was simultaneously celebrating the guy that he has to replace. I mean, that's kind of a cold way to start your era. Now, to be fair to Hoover, I mean, context matters here, right? They're going to be without their left tackle in spring, Carter Smith. They're going to be without their right guard in spring. These guys not really available. So the offensive line that he's playing behind, you got some multiple freshmen out there running with the ones there in the spring, going against a really good defense, and they got sacked a bunch. He took up a lot of sacks. Not great. Second quarter, things settle down just a little bit. Hoover looks a little bit more comfortable. And everything that you hear about from Kurt Cignetti, he publicly has gone out on a limb and defending Hoover, saying that he's process-oriented, that he's trying to make the most of every single rep right now. And you can interpret that as coach speak, but it's also kind of consistent with how Kurt Cignetti has handled every single transition at Indiana. Now, the factual case for Josh Hoover is that the guy threw for nearly 3,500 yards last year, threw 29 touchdowns last year, completed nearly 66% of his passes. This is not some reclamation project. This is a proven power four starter with a full body of work. Now, the case for concern is a little simpler and kind of harder to argue away. Mendoza was undefeated. He won the Heisman. He was the first pick in the NFL draft, right? The offense is not just replacing him. They're replacing their top two running backs and Kalen Black and Roman Hemby. Both are now the NFL. You lose some of the most experienced players at receiver in the entire country. And while they do return some talent for sure, I mean, Charlie Becker's outstanding. Guy's one of the best receivers in the Big Ten, one of the best receivers in the country. You have a bunch of new weapons, some guys to be very excited about. Like, you got Marsh coming in, Jess Preston. You got new running back from Boston College and Turbo Richard. Like, there's a lot to like about what was brought in. And here's where I kind of land on Indiana. The program doesn't rebuild. Kurt Cignetti just simply reloads. He did it by infusing a ton of talent in year one. Nobody really believed Indiana could compete. They make the playoff. In year number two, people thought, well, yeah, they'll take a natural step back. How could they not? Well, they get better, and they go undefeated and winning the national championship. He's probably going to do it again in year number three. Now, the offensive line health situation, going to be watching that one pretty closely. Think that group has a chance to be top tier in the sport. Those two guys and Carter Smith and Bray Lynch being out, not great. They will be back for fall camp. So if they're at full strength and everything else falls into place, the biggest question might not be Hoover himself. The biggest question is whether Hoover is going to be able to operate in that offense as quickly as he wants. Because here's my take. Indiana is still a top five program going into this year. Yeah, you look at the schedule. They avoid Oregon. They avoid Penn State. They are hosting Ohio State. And that's kind of the singular defining game on the schedule. They are, once again, probably going to be one of the most underrated teams in America because people are going to focus so much on what was lost and not think about what Kurt Cignetti and company have built around the quarterback position. Because Hoover does not have to be Mendoza. He just has to be good enough for that defense, which is going to be great, and the offensive line to kind of handle the rest of the task. So it's not an unreasonable ask. They're going to be just fine. They're in Bloomington, Indiana. We'll go next to the runners-up in the Big Ten last year is the Ohio State Buckeyes. We know the roster's loaded. We know they got just about everything you could possibly want. So here's the question. Julian Sand, we all think he's one of the best quarterbacks in the country. But now it feels like it's time to maybe take that step, right? Is he ready to command on the biggest stage, arguably, in all of college football? Or is Ohio State one off day away from bowing out of the playoffs sooner than they probably should? That's the question. And here's what Ohio State spring game has told us. Look, Julian Sand, right down the field. We know that. Facing a fourth and goal, escapes the rusher. When the offensive line kind of breaks down, keeps his eyes downfield, found nothing, decided to run it in himself. They've talked about his legs being more part of the offense this year. And I love the energy that we get from Julian Sand. I feel like he does all the right things. He has the mentality to approach that position at Ohio State and approaches it the exact way you would want. As things roll off his back, he's singular.

0: really focused on what's ahead. And you need your quarterback to be a dude when you are shouldering the burden of trying to chase championships every single year. Now, the broader picture, you look at the defense, you know, they won spring game or whatnot. You look at some of the bright moments, right, with Chris Henry and him announcing his presence to the world and what he might ultimately become. So there's a lot of good news kind of all over the place. But the one question that I'm really curious about when it comes to Ohio State's championship ceiling, we know that Julian Sands super composed. We know he's a veteran. We know he's outrageously accurate, probably one of the most accurate quarterbacks we've seen in college football in recent years. But last year, or 2 years ago, excuse me, when Ohio State won the national championship, Will Howard stepped up in some really big moments and made some really big plays. This is the year where Sayan can take that step as well. Now, if you look at the spring, looked like there was a little cautiousness, maybe a little bit of a tendency to play it a little closer to the vest. And if you listen to those that follow the Buckeyes very closely, they chart all the games. It's such a well-sourced group that follows the Buckeyes. They're all in, man. Gotta love them. You really do. I always read all their stuff. I think it's terrific. And there's a bunch of different companies that are charting all of this stuff. You chart every single throw in the spring game, and Sayan on passes in the intermediates between 10 and 20 yards downfield was just 2 of 7, didn't attempt a single pass that was 20 yards downfield. Now, you have a team with Jeremiah Smith, right? Arguably the most talented player in the country. Jeremiah Smith last year averaged nearly 15 yards of reception. So if you're not trying to stretch the field with regularity, then you're probably not using Jeremiah Smith to his full capacity. And I think if you listen to Ryan Day, the run threat that you've seen from Sayan, that appears to be something that can be built upon. You also look at what was lost off the defensive side with Sonny Styles and Arvell Reese, those guys being gone. I love the in-house candidates that are there to potentially replace. I like some of the pieces they brought in, both in their recruiting class and in the transfer portal.
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it is an interesting kind of process to figure out, all right, who will be the guys that are going to be shutting things down after you lose two elite linebackers a year ago? Because I know Ohio State's offense is going to be great. I know Ohio State's defense is going to be great. But we are not measuring Ohio State to that of the rest of college football. We're measuring Ohio State against themselves. And that's a tremendous, tremendous place to be. We're not going to rank, oh, well, Ohio State top three team this year, obviously, right? But how does this Ohio State team stack up against past Ohio State teams that have won national championships? That's the real question. And I think there is a bit of a question. Can the defense continue to rebuild and match the standard that we saw at times last year? Can Julian Sain add that vertical dimension that makes this offense truly unstoppable? Ohio State's going to be preseason number one in a lot of polls. It would be really hard for me to push back on that. I think they're elite. I am, however, really encouraged by them addressing Sain's athleticism and the need for him to run the football. And I also want to see him be a little bit more aggressive this year. That's it. Just a little bit more aggressive. Because if you can start pushing the ball down the field with how they're likely going to be able to run the ball and how they can pick you apart as well, and with what I think they'll be on defense, this team should be right there in the mix to win a national championship yet again. But in order to win the national championship, you need the quarterback and the defense to peak at the exact same time. And if they do, they will be an almost impossible out for just about anybody they face this upcoming season. Moving on to the Oregon Ducks. And the big question is, can two new coordinators maintain

bigger picture and how they're getting to and from the huddle and how they're operating in between plays. So he's kind of watching the coordinators. And the good news is talent is going to make the coordinators a whole lot better, no matter what. Because if you got dudes, even if the coordinators are purely functional, they're going to be just fine. Like, dudes win. Jimmies and Joes over X's and O's. And they have a lot of really good Jimmies and Joes. Dante Moore, for example, bypasses the NFL draft last year. A lot of people thought he was going to be a top three pick. He decides to return to Eugene for one reason. He cites an unfinished business. I also think there's areas to grow within his game. He threw 30 touchdown passes last year. I mean, he's one of the best guys doing it. You look at their defensive front. If you got quarterback and defensive line taken care of, you're usually in a pretty good starting spot with Mateo Uiagalelei, Amari Washington, Bear Alexander, Tatum Tuiati, who I absolutely love. Those guys are all back, right? This is one of the most physically dominant defensive fronts in all of college football. You've added some quality pieces to the secondary, some real playmakers back there. You love the offensive skill with the Corian Moore, who has a chance to be a massive breakout candidate this year. And now the return of Evan Stewart, who missed all of last year. He'll be back healthy, and you could have a 1A, 1B type of situation. The linebacker room, yeah, I'm paying attention to that because Bryce Betcher is going to be tough to replace. The guy had nearly 140 tackles last year. But you get a few guys back that have played a lot of football as well, and you might have some really talented freshmen that could push for playing time immediately. There are maybe a couple depth questions there at linebacker, but my take, man, this is probably as talented a team as there is in the sport. And that's not hyperbolic. Look at the two deep on both sides of the ball, offensive and defensive lines. Quarterback, for example, you put Oregon right there alongside, if not ahead of just about everybody. But I don't know if I'm necessarily ready to declare this as a runaway. There are questions about the coordinator, and coordinator transitions, they can occasionally have some growing pains. So if for whatever reason, Mariner or Hampton, maybe they're not having a great game or whatever, maybe they struggle for whatever reason, who knows? Does that have an effect on the overall output of what you're getting on both sides of the ball? Maybe, maybe not. However, it is a question. So I think you should feel really good about Oregon right now, even with new coordinators. But that probably is the biggest question about the Ducks heading into this upcoming season. The Michigan Wolverines trying to get back into the college football playoff, and they have some coaching transition as well. However, the biggest question for Michigan this year is, can Bryce Underwood make a sophomore leap under a new coach, new coordinator, and a completely new offensive system? That's a real question. Because, look, I love Kyle Whittingham. I mean, he didn't come to Ann Arbor to help build this thing from the ground up. I mean, he came in to plug and play and to win immediately. He brings in his offensive coordinator from Utah with him in Jason Beck. And Beck dramatically improved Utah's offense last year. He brings in defensive coordinator Jay Hill, who he swiped from BYU, and he knew him very, very close. Like, that's going to be a really, really smooth transition, I think, with the coaches. But retaining Bryce Underwood was massive. He was the top recruit from the class a couple years back, had a bit of an up and down freshman year, which is to be expected, by the way, and didn't play his best ball in the closing stretch of the Citrus Bowl loss to Texas. Now, the spring game, a bit of a low scoring affair. And Underwood, if you're going to look at the limited reps that he actually was out there, he was just 3 of 9 for 22 yards. And there's still some inconsistencies from an accuracy standpoint. There still appears to be some maybe occasional mechanical issues. And some of those concerns are a little familiar from what we saw last year. Now, everyone's going to be in love with the new toy, right? The new freshman quarterback, Tommy Carr, who, of course, is the grandson of the legendary Michigan coach and Lloyd Carr. And he looked great, right? So everybody loves him. And there was that steak versus hot dogs reward system where the winning team got steaks and the losing team got hot dogs. Well, apparently that motivated Tommy Carr there, because they made pretty clear after the actual spring game itself. It's like, we know Underwood's the starter. No one's denying that. There's no question about it. There's not a competition. But there's something that I keep coming back to when Whittingham talked about Underwood, said that he progressed significantly through spring. Now, some things that you may not necessarily notice, but his footwork, his pocket presence, he's improved in just about every area, but there's still a lot of work to do. Yeah, there's still a lot of work to do. He's a second-year player, and that's truth from his own head coach. Now, the big story in the spring
was freshman running back Savion.

0: Hyder. It sounds like he's got power, sounds like he's got footwork, and he's got a lot of speed as well. Every single report out of Ann Arbor referenced him as a possible breakout candidate. You also hear a lot about the presence that Salisi Moa made to the wide receiver room. It sounds like the defense has a bit of an identity coming out of spring. But the ceiling in 2026 for Michigan will be determined almost entirely by one thing, and that's Bryce Underwood, right? Because right now he's learning a new offense. This is his second college season. If he can develop into an elite Big Ten quarterback, then Michigan has every opportunity to not just compete in the league, but compete for the college football playoff as well. Michigan's one of the most fascinating programs in the conference this year, not because they're the best, but because the range of outcomes is pretty significant. If Underwood can figure it out and the Whittingham culture kind of lands immediately, is a college football playoff lock. But if Underwood continues with some inconsistencies and maybe the offense isn't as good as we hope they're going to be, well, man, this could be a team that has some ups and downs. Now, I'm not quite ready to put Michigan into my preseason top five until I see Underwood put together a full game. But I'm absolutely bullish on this Michigan team. Like I said, though, almost entirely due to the progress I anticipate from their starting quarterback. Moving on to the Penn State Nittany Lions. Now, a lot's changed for Penn State from last year to this year. Last year, they were top one, maybe two team in the country in the preseason. Now it feels like they're very much flying under the radar. So the big question for Penn State is, did Matt Campbell bring enough Iowa State DNA to Happy Valley to actually change Penn State's ceiling? Or is this potentially going to be a slightly slower build that fans are going to expect results right now? Because let's kind of put the roster movement in perspective. Matt Campbell takes the job. And in taking the job, he decides to bring, I don't know, 25 of his Iowa State players with him to Happy Valley. You bring your quarterback, you bring a couple wide receivers, you bring your running back, and there's a lot of familiarity between Matt Campbell and these players. That's not abstract. I mean, that we know that, right? So this is kind of some of a functional team-building advantage that very few new head coaches in the country have. Because we know Rocco Beck, for example, he spent most of the spring recovering from being a little bit beat up last year. But he said that the current Penn State roster was kind of brought together in a way that the previous one was not, is that all the guys are aligned and that all the goals and expectations are clearly laid out. And if you're not on the same page with your teammates, it's going to be really hard to win the big games that we haven't seen Penn State win in quite some time. And it sounds like, too, this team appears to be very much player-led, and that maybe last year that wasn't really the case. And who knows? We'll see. But that's clearly a bit of an assessment of what the James Franklin era became at the end of his tenure. But if you listen to Matt Campbell himself, he's talking about third-string quarterbacks and backup quarterbacks that burst through and guys that are getting first and second team reps. I mean, he's citing a Division III transfer from Christopher Newport and Connor Berry as one of the guys that have one of the best springs, which is pretty impressive. That's a feel-good story, right? But the depth chart, kind of all over the place, there are some questions there.
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6: I'm Christine Lisi on ESPN. A crucial game 5 from Detroit of the second round NBA playoff series, with the Cavaliers and Pistons knotted up at 2 games apiece. Cleveland leading at Detroit 14-13 in the first quarter. Knicks optimistic forward OG Anunoby will return from a hamstring strain for game 1 of the East Finals against Cleveland or Detroit. New York has shown a lot this postseason, says Inside the NBA analyst Charles Barkley.
7: Whoever they play next round, it's going to be like a really tough series, but they're playing fantastic. Big Cat is playing great. Brunson is doing what Brunson does. They got to get OG healthy. But the Knicks, other than OKC, they've been the most impressive team in the playoffs so far.
6: Stanley Cup playoffs, second round, game number 5. Wild facing a must-win on the road, leading the Avalanche 1-0 in the first on a goal by Marcus Johansson 34 seconds into the game. Baseball, Yankees lefty Max Fried pulled from today's start in the 7-0 loss at Baltimore after just 3 innings due to soreness in his pitching elbow. He'll be examined tomorrow and undergo imaging. Rookie Parker Messick, another strong outing. He struck out 7 over 6 2/3. Guardians beat the Angels 4-2 to cap off the 3-game sweep. Rockies with a 4-run top of the 5th. They are up 4-3 on the Pirates in the bottom of the 5th from Pittsburgh. Nationals and Reds tied at 6 in the bottom of the 5th inning. Sadon Rafaela, go-ahead 2-run blast. That has put the Red Sox up 3-1 on the Phillies, top of the 7th inning. Rays, Blue Jays, no score, bottom 6. Tigers still leading the Mets 2-1 in the 4th inning. Riley Green with a 2-run single.
8: It's Evan Cohen. Coming up Thursday, we'll react to a huge Game 5 in the Eastern Conference. 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

They got to be mentally and physically ready to make sure that they're in a really good spot, because the schedule, I actually think their schedule is for the most part gettable relative to what we've seen in the past from Penn State. They avoid Indiana, Ohio State, and Oregon. So they do get SC, they do get Michigan, they do get Washington. But to think about what the floor now is with Penn State, I don't know where the ceiling is just yet, but I do know where the floor is. I think this is a team that has legitimate dark horse potential. Legitimate. Look at their schedule. To think they can get to 9 or 10 is not outside of the realm of possibility, because the culture is

been reset in real time. And the talent's going to be good. It's going to be solid. Now, can it extend beyond what we've seen in the past? Perhaps, but the schedule is favorable. And if Rocco Becht, who's one of the most experienced quarterbacks in the entire country, the guy's won 26 games, that experience is worth something. Now, the one question that I can't quite get out of my head is that there were a bunch of guys that were out for spring practice. So how much do they actually know about the team right now? I think Campbell has kind of admitted that. He said, look, we still are kind of putting this thing together. We're still kind of trying to figure out who we are. So it's really the next 14, 15, 16 weeks that will be critical. The summer months for this group to continue to elevate, continue to get healthy, continue to create continuity. And then when they kick things off in September, that's when we're going to find out, because this is simultaneously very exciting and a little bit to be like, all right, let's be careful here. Let's not get out over our skis. But the opportunity is there for Penn State if they can go out there and take some of those games that they haven't quite gotten with the consistency the last few years. Moving out west, it's the USC Trojans. And the big question for them is a pretty simple one, by the way. Can Gary Patterson turn USC into a program that can win super physical games? Or is this still going to be a high-powered offense that's kind of waiting for that defense to maybe take the next step? Because we've seen like Lincoln Riley at SC now for 5 years, right? The offenses have been terrific. And the defenses have, at various points, been at best average, right? If you look last year, they get to 9 wins, they lose in the bowl game, and they decide to overhaul the defensive staff, partly because of departures. But the headliner is that Gary Patterson, a Hall of Fame defensive coordinator and former head coach at TCU, a man that built one of the most fundamentally sound defensive programs in college football history, he's now taken over on that side of the ball. And he's 66 years old. He's not here to just watch film and live in a support role. I mean, he told the media this spring exactly what he's bringing to SC. He's going to bring that defense, that 4-2-5 base defense identity with multiple calls on every play, one for the front, one for the back end, that creates a level of schematic complexity that maybe they haven't quite had at SC the last couple of years. Because we know on offense they're going to be in good shape. I love quarterback Jaden Mayava. He's a proven starter. I think he's got a chance to take a huge step this year. The offensive line has a decent amount of experience. There's been some talent infusion on the defense as well. You got some high ceiling freshman additions. You got some guys that joined via the transfer portal as well. And the reports out of Heritage Hall have been consistently really positive about the direction of Gary Patterson's unit. And Riley said all of it publicly. And here's the thing. Riley has been saying that USC's defense is improved every spring for the last 5 years. Well, I do think they've grown on that side of the ball. They have. They've gotten better on defense from where they were when things started to where they're at now. The defense has improved, but it has not improved enough to make them a legitimate contender, not just competing for a playoff spot, but competing in the Big Ten and potentially competing for a national championship. But Gary Patterson's pedigree is real. If you look at his success at TCU, the guy won 181 games. He had 5 defenses that were ranked in the top 5 in his tenure as the head coach at TCU. He's a College Football Hall of Famer. So you can't really punch back against his bona fides. But he's been out of head coaching since he left TCU in 2021. And the USC defensive roster is still trying to get to a point which they have the depth. They do look like they have the talent in some places, but do they have the consistency and they have the depth? And my take is I really believe that Patterson is the guy. He's the guy that's going to make a difference. And this is the most I've believed in a hire on the defensive side since Lincoln Riley took over. Gary Patterson has absolutely nothing to prove. He's got absolutely nothing to lose. He's already in the Hall of Fame. He's just got a genuine passion for building a defense. And if Patterson can get USC to, I don't know, above average in the Big Ten in points allowed, because they have historically over the last few years, you know, they haven't been great. They've taken strides. But if they can get to the top 5 in the Big Ten in points allowed, then they're going to have enough offensive firepower to win 10 games and make a legitimate college football playoff run. If the defense is still really inconsistent, then it's going to be really challenging for them to reach their ceiling, because this is year 5. Now is the time for that championship window that Riley has talked about all offseason. Now is the time for them to take that collective step. I really believe they can.

0: they can take those strides on the defensive side. Moving on to the Nebraska Cornhuskers. The question for Nebraska: can Anthony Calandria translate the production he had in the Mountain West into becoming a legitimate Big Ten starting quarterback? And is Matt Rhule, are they finally about to build something very real in Lincoln, Nebraska? This is year four, right? The first 3 years, 500 record. And at some point, the building, and they've been building now, it's going to take on some serious results. Now, the quarterback situation, I think they've had some good moments, but collectively, over the course of his entire tenure, it's been fine. Well, Dylan Raiola, now he's starting over. He's going to go to Oregon. Emmett Johnson's heading to the NFL. And into this vacuum steps Anthony Calandria, who is a transfer from UNLV, was the Mountain West Offensive Player of the Year last year, had over 4,100 all-purpose yards and 33 touchdowns. If you look over the course of his career, the guy scored 61 total touchdowns in his career. The guy can play. He's got nearly 8,700 career all-purpose yards. So at the spring game, in front of a decent amount of fans, it's very obvious that Calandria is the guy. There hasn't been a formal announcement, but based on the playing time and the rep distribution, like, we know who's going to be the guy. We know he's got mobility. We know he's got athleticism. Those are the things that kind of made him special at UNLV and at Virginia the year before. He clearly has a connection with a few of the receivers as well. You're also hearing some buzz about Jamal Rhule, the running back who's a freshman, that, man, he might have a chance to really break out as a young player. So the honest concern about Calandria is not really about his talent. The concern is the massive jump in defensive talent that he's going to face week in and week out. Against the Mountain West, yeah, good teams in the Mountain West for sure. He had 23 touchdowns. He had 9 picks. But even in his time at Virginia, there were some really high highs and there were a couple low lows as well. But what's going to happen when you face off against Indiana and Iowa and Illinois or an Ohio State? That's the test, right? Calandria, he's talked about running some tempo, the same tempo that he thrived on at Virginia and UNLV. Dana Holgerson's going to put him in a position to be successful. And if they can commit to it, then I think this offense could be very difficult to play against in a week's worth of practice leading up to the game against the Cornhuskers. Look, my take, I think this is an 8-win team this year. I know that feels like a bit of a hot take, but I, however, think this is a very reasonable projection based on the upside that you might have at quarterback, a pretty favorable stretch within the schedule, and 4 years now building up to this point where the depth chart is where it needs to be. Because if Calandria can be healthy for 12 games, the offensive line improves. Those are both very real questions at this point. Then Nebraska will be comfortably in a bowl game with some possible upside room to spare. So there's a lot of progress. And it's been slow at times. It's been a bit of a grind at times. But it's been hard-earned progress. But progress nonetheless. So cautiously optimistic about Nebraska this year. But almost all pending their quarterback playing to the level I think he's capable of playing at. We'll go next. We're going to pair two teams together here. We're going to do Michigan State and Northwestern all together. You'll understand why. It's a bit of a soap opera. It's kind of fun. We'll start with Michigan State. Did Pat Fitzgerald just walk into the best possible situation, or is rebuilding Michigan State from scratch harder than it looks from the outside? And then the companion question, can Chip Kelly and Aiden Chiles make Northwestern competitive enough to actually maybe throw a couple wrenches in the Big Ten race? Now, we're combining these two because they're a little bit inseparable right now. Because if you look at Pat Fitzgerald, he was fired by Northwestern back in 2023 after a hazing scandal. He's been since vindicated. He's been 2 years out of coaching. He decides to come back. He's going to be the head coach of Michigan State. Well, Aiden Chiles was Michigan State starting quarterback the last couple of years under Jonathan Smith. Smith gets fired. Chiles transfers to Northwestern. And now Chip Kelly, who's a legendary offensive mind who helped build Oregon into what they became 10, 12, 15, 20 years ago. He's now the offensive coordinator for Northwestern. So when Northwestern visits Michigan State in 2026, Fitzgerald will face his former program, and the former quarterback at Michigan State will be under center for the opponent. Chip Kelly, whose Oregon Ducks once dismantled everything that all these other guys in offense and defense have seen. I mean, this is like college football writes a story. Nobody could have scripted this. So let's talk a little football here.
1: Well, Jason, I've got to tell you, you're pretty much everything this company is looking for in an entry-level candidate.

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1: 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You might be surprised of where the warm or cool air is escaping. Now here then are the top 10 leaky places in your home. Number 10, electrical outlets. Number 9, fans and vents. Number 8, doors. 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Number 7, windows. 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Number 3, ceilings. 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I know these tips will help you stay warm in the winter and cool in the summer and reduce your energy bills. 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
0: 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Your home for Detroit Tigers baseball. This is 1360 The Ticket.

So let's talk a little football here. So let's start with Michigan State. Fitzgerald this spring, there's only three starters, right? A ton of new additions via the transfer portal. They bring in their quarterback, Alessio Milojevic, who I'm pretty intrigued by. He's the projected starter, and he's a player who showed some promise at times in the final few games of the 2025 season. So the infrastructure rebuild along both lines of scrimmage is underway, which is always going to be Pat Fitzgerald's starting point, but that's going to take a little time. So Fitzgerald's always kind of been the type of program builder where it might take 3 or 4 years, and he is kind of starting from scratch. Meanwhile, on the other side, Northwestern, Aiden Childs, over the course of 20 starts at Michigan State, threw for over 3,800 yards. Now he's entering into a new energy, fresh start, playing for a head coach, David Braun, and Chip Kelly calling the plays as his offensive coordinator. And we know under Kelly's offense, which historically has done a great job of creating some mismatches with some tempo, with some option concepts, the way they run the football is really impressive as well. We know Childs has a real chance to kind of have a bit of a breakout season that never really fully materialized in his time at Michigan State. And the Northwestern spring game showed the offense running these comp sets for the first time, and Childs kind of operating as the unquestioned QB number one. Now, my take, I think Northwestern's got a chance to be a lot better this year. Now, I know that sounds wild, but Aiden Childs, Chip Kelly, a schedule does not require you to go beat Ohio State or Indiana. I mean, that's kind of the formula. Michigan State might take a little longer than one might expect. I think Pat Fitzgerald knows that. I think the program knows it. And the only people who don't know it right now are those that expect Pat Fitzgerald to walk right in, wave the magic wand, and then all of a sudden a very familiar name's there, so they're going to start winning. I think it's going to take a little longer for Michigan State, but I am cautiously optimistic long-term that Pat Fitzgerald will get that program going yet again. Let's go through some of the rest of the conference now. Let's go to the Washington Huskies. Demont Williams kind of spent the offseason, kind of a dramatic offseason, was going to leave, and then he came back, new NIL contracts. Jed Fish now entering into year number three. And Williams, who's thrown for over 3,000 yards last year, but didn't play great against Michigan. You know, there's some things, there's some question here. So there was maybe a little NIL drama. That did it have any effect on the chemistry or the trust the team kind of needs to beat the elite teams in the conference? Because Williams has the talent. We know that. And spring practice reports say that everything is looking really good for him. And we know that Fish and him, they can repair that relationship. I believe that. But I think right now, when I look at Washington, the arrow is pointing up. But at the same time, it's going to require their quarterback playing at a remarkably high level. We'll go next to the Iowa Hawkeyes. Mark Gronowski's gone. You now have a quarterback competition featuring Jeremy Helklinski, who might be the guy. We'll see. He's kind of the projected guy as of this point. He's thrown exactly two passes last year. We know the defense is going to be elite. It's always elite because Phil Parker is still calling the plays. But the Hawkeyes quarterback situation is one of the more concerning quarterback situations in the conference. Now, they utilized Gronowski, and I thought Gronowski got a lot better as the season went along last year. Then they won nine games last year, so a pretty dang good year. But I don't know right now about where Iowa is, because this could be a

team that's in the playoff mix, but they could also be a team that is disappointing offensively yet again. However, we all know that Iowa's going to win games with their defense. We'll go next to the Maryland Terrapins. Look, Malik Washington is back. Yeah, new offensive coordinator in there in Clint Trickett. Every game that Maryland plays this year is going to be a bit of a track meet. The defense continues to be the issue, specifically maybe being real sound against the run, but you do have a quarterback that could become a legitimate star. So if the defense can just hold up a little bit, Maryland could be a sneaky good team this year, especially if the offense can grow behind an improving starting quarterback. The Minnesota Golden Gophers. You get a couple pieces back that are really good. You get Darius Taylor is a great example. So this year's ceiling, probably at 8 wins, because PJ Fleck has them bowl eligible virtually every year. 8 win, maybe an outside shot at potentially getting a 9. The big question, maybe getting that receiver room to develop. But I think you got some really underrated pieces there offensively within their weaponry that this team could be quietly one of the more improved teams in the conference this upcoming season. Moving to the next tier with Wisconsin, Illinois, Rutgers, UCLA, Purdue, a bunch of teams right now. Look, a lot of things about this tier right now. And by the way, I know Illinois has had a great year. I know I'm hopeful that Wisconsin could take a step forward this year. Some of these teams, they could exceed their projections. Some of them will continue to live in the cellar in the Big Ten. But it's really hard for me at this point to see any of the aforementioned teams winning the Big Ten here in 2026. So it's not me, it's just math. There's too many unknowns right now surrounding some of those programs to think they could take a legitimate step and be a contender here in 2026. Let's now get into a couple hot takes, all right? Hot take number one, Indiana's back in the Big Ten title game in 2026. I know what you're thinking. You're going to sit there and say, of course you say that. Everyone says it. No. Here's specifically why. If you look at their schedule, they avoid Oregon, they avoid Penn State. Ohio State comes to them on October 17th. That's a rematch of the Big Ten championship game from a year ago. They'll play it at home. And if you look at Kurt Cignetti, I mean, he's never lost a game to a team that he should beat. And right now, he's beaten Ohio State in the past. Now, I think if you look at Josh Hoover, he's going to have a healthy offensive line. You look at the defense with Bryant Haynes and the group that did such a great job last year. The schedule's relatively manageable. The home field advantage for their biggest game is very real. And the system that Cignetti has built, they're not going to just fall apart because Mendoza and two receivers and two running backs left. They're going to be back in the Big Ten championship game. So it's not recency bias. I'm looking more at it like it's a program and not just one specific player. Hot take number two, Oregon's going to be playing in the national championship game next year. Let's just throw it out there. I really look at the talent. I just think it's too good. I look at Dante Moore returning, arguably the single most impactful player decision of this past off season. A guy that could have very easily been a top five pick in the NFL draft, decides to come back and chase a championship, playing with a different level of motivation. Man, the defensive line, that's probably the biggest key. That group is arguably the best in the country. I'm a believer in Drew Mehringer. I'm a believer in Chris Hampton. I think they're going to find their new coordinator roles and fill them perfectly. And I think Dan Lanning, he knows what he's doing. I mean, he has the infrastructure to support them. So I think they will be playing for a national championship this year. Hot take number three. I still think Bryce Underwood is maybe a year away from reaching his ceiling. I think the transition into a new offense, I'm not sure at this point I would have him on a preseason all Big Ten team. It's not a shot. It's just a realistic projection of what happens when you ask a sophomore to master a brand new offense under a new head coach on one of the biggest stages in America. Like, we all know he has the talent to be a guy that excels at the top of the sport. But this is a new system, and it's going to probably take a lot more than 2,400 yards and 15 touchdowns to have a real breakout all Big Ten type of season. And the Big Ten, a lot of really capable quarterbacks. And a guy that was really inconsistent last year, it's going to be hard for him to get over some of the other guys that he's going to be measured against, like Moore, like Sayan, and like some of the other guys that have played a little bit longer and have played a little bit more consistently. I hope I'm wrong, but we'll see. Really, really hoping for Bryce Underwood to take a huge step. Hot take number four. I think if you look at Anthony Calandria, I think he's a guy that could very well finish in the top three, top five in the Big Ten Offensive Player of the Year voting. Now, this is an aggressive take. Jumping from the Mountain West to the Big Ten, that's a real jump. But here's what I know about Anthony Calandria. He's been at Virginia. He's been at

0: UNLV. He's now at Nebraska. And this is a slightly different offense. Dana Holgorsen runs a tempo system that really could unlock the skill set that Calandria brings. Now, if Nebraska wants to run some of that tempo and the offensive line's better than it was a year ago, which both appear to be where they're kind of heading, then Calandria could finish the season with one of the most talked about quarterbacks in the entire conference. Maybe not the best, but I could see him being a top three, top five player in the league if all things go according to plan. Then hot take number five, one of the most entertaining games in the Big Ten in 2026 is Northwestern at Michigan State. Fitzgerald against his old school, Childs against his old team, Chip Kelly's offense against Pat Fitzgerald's defense. You got some drama, you got some football, and I've seen a lot of college football, but there's a narrative weight here that's going to make this game must watch, even though I don't think either team is going to be in the mix to potentially win the Big Ten. It's just going to be a fascinating game with a million different storylines surrounding it. So circle that one. That's one that we will all be looking forward to this fall. All right, it's time to land the plane. Indiana, they're going to be back in the Big Ten title game. Ohio State, they got to get aggressive offensively. They have too much firepower not to be an aggressive group offensively. We know Oregon's loaded. We know they have some new coordinators. I know Michigan is hoping for Underwood to make that sophomore leap. That'll do it for us here. We always encourage you to go and subscribe to the podcast, if you could, wherever you get your podcast.
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4: I'm Christine Lisi on ESPN. Second round of the NBA playoffs, game number 5. Pistons at home leading the Cavaliers 47-34 in the second quarter. Kate Cunningham's got 16 points. That series is tied at 2, with the home team winning every game so far. Knicks forward OG Anunoby returned to practice today. New York feeling pretty good about its chances of having him on the floor for the East Finals opener versus either Detroit or Cleveland. Not a great start at home for the Avalanche in the potential clincher, game 5 of their second round Stanley Cup playoff series. Minnesota's gotten 2 goals from Nick Foligno, 1 from Marcus Johansson, leads Colorado 3-0 first intermission. Baseball, Yankees lefty Max Fried pulled from today's 7-0 loss to the Orioles after 3 innings due to elbow soreness. He'll be examined and undergo imaging tomorrow. ESPN MLB analyst Tim Kirkjian.
5: He is a crucial part of this rotation, and if he's out for any extensive period, that's going to be a major loss. However, the Yankees this year have had the best starting pitching in the American League. Cam Schlittler, he might be one of the 5 best pitchers in the game right now. Carlos Rodon is back. Will Warren is vastly underrated.
4: And ace Gerrit Cole is nearing a return from Tommy John surgery. Guardians beat the Angels 4-2. Mike Trout 0-4 with 2 strikeouts in that loss. Mike Moniak, 3-run home run, part of a 6-run 5th for the Rockies. They're up 6-4 on the Pirates, top of the 7th. Seidan Rafaela go-ahead 2-run shot. Red Sox leading the Phillies 3-1 in the top of the 9th inning. The Rays going for a 17th win in 19 games, up 1-0 on the Blue Jays, bottom 7 in Toronto.
6: 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Coming up Thursday, we'll react to a huge Game 5 in the Eastern Conference. 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

0: This is the Baseball Tonight podcast brought to you by La Quinta by Wyndham. Tonight, La Quinta. Tomorrow, you shine. I'm Buster Olney, working from my hotel room in Kansas City. Sunday night, we had the radio broadcast of the game between the Royals and Tigers. Kenny Ligon is producing, filling in for Taylor Schwenk. And we got a lot to get to today. We are going to be hearing from agent Scott Boras, talking about the surgery that was done on Tarik Skubal, a new surgery. Scott Boras will tell you why it could shorten the time frame for Tarik Skubal to come back. We're going to be hearing from Jesse Rogers, Eric Hosmer. They're going to handicap the American League races for you. I also wanted to mention at the top of the show the sad news about Bobby Cox, the longtime manager of the Atlanta Braves, passing on. I've got thoughts about him at the end of the show. I know Scott also knew Bobby well. All right, let's get to it. Scott Boras is an agent to many players, and among those is Tarik Skubal, the two-time Cy Young Award winner. Scott, how you doing?
1: Doing great, Buster. You?
0: Doing well. So obviously the big news in baseball in the last week when we heard about Tarik having those loose bodies in his elbow. He needs surgery. Not only is he important for the Detroit Tigers, but he's eligible for free agency in the fall potentially. And everyone's wondering how, you know, this might impact that. What can you tell us about the surgery that he went through?
1: Well, when we knew that that Tarik was having an issue with this, it's kind of a lima bean sized particle that was nowhere near a ligament or anything. It was just really in the back of his elbow, but it was causing a bit of an impingement at times because it was moving around. And after Dr. Eletrage got the MRI, he told me, I have a new procedure that I think is something that we can discuss that will really, really limit the time that Tarik would be off versus a normal arthroscope. And Tarik and Jess came out and we had a meeting, and Dr. Eletrage described essentially that there's new technology where a needle-sized device

0: he can manipulate it where it doesn't in any way. He can put the scope in, and it has a camera on the end of it that gives him a 120-degree look at everything, where he can be precise about where the bone chip was, and he could do this in a way that would not interrupt the tissue as a normal arthroscope would. So immediately this is the first time we named it the Scubalscope. He essentially went in and was able to see the particle, extract it. And in effect, the consequence was that it was almost like Tarek had had an injection because the needle's so small. And so it allowed for him almost to immediately return to a buildup for his, performance, and will allow him, we will see, we'll still have to go through the process, but it'll allow him to return to pitch in a time frame that is certainly well less than half, and maybe, we'll define how he's feeling as we go forward. So it's quite an advance, because we're going to be able to use this process to determine shoulders, elbows, where the doctors can see precisely what the state of a tendon or a ligament or the rotator cuff is, without in any way causing a dramatic invasion of the shoulder or elbow.
1: Yeah, and with surgeries like this, as you know better than I do, because you've had clients who go through with a loose body surgery, typically when you hear that, you're like, okay, that's probably 3 months. Because not only do you have to have the surgery, and as you said, a more invasive procedure, but you also essentially have to go through a full rebuild, because you're shut down for a period of time, and it's almost like they're starting spring training again. And so what you're describing is, because it's not invasive, it's going to dramatically shorten that time, correct?
0: We really feel, and again, we're this will determine in time. We really feel that the buildup will be he will not lose the buildup that he had, prior to the surgery, and he'll be able to return to performance at just a much, much earlier stage. And I think we're about a week out. He is. Certainly, Tarek is going to have to go through this process, but we know from the mere fact that the normal tissue invasion and bleeding and swelling that goes with a customary arthroscope is not there. This is really almost like receiving a shot, and time will tell. But we think that's going to be a much shorter period.
1: What did you hear from Tarek after the surgery in terms of how he was feeling?
0: The result of it was something very, he had gone through Tommy John surgery early in his career and those kinds of things. And obviously it was much akin to the fact that he's going to be able to start working out here near immediately.
1: So, Tarek has to go through the rehab process, and you never know, and you don't take anything for granted as you're going through that. We in the media were speculating the end of July. So you're suggesting that it's possible if he checks all those boxes that it could be much sooner than that.
0: Absolutely. We just don't have any of the normal processes of swelling, the tissue bleeding, the invasive element of a scope. It's more akin to almost, when players get cortisone shots or things along that line, that it's essentially a very small gauge needle with a scope on the end of it. And that allows the physician to be precise in his surgical treatment of the patient. But the key thing is that it allows for much more immediate begin to rehab and then to build up to pitch.
1: So it would be interesting, because if a doctor came to me and said, look, I have this new procedure, that would make me a little bit nervous. How did Tarek feel about that? Taking a different path than what we've seen a lot of pitchers take.
0: Well, in decision making, it was really

0: you know, the we had the Scoobal scope there, if you will, and it's a very small needle, and it really is akin to something where the thing is Dr. Eletrar described, I can avoid tendons, I can place this needle precisely, and the key thing was he was able to see so much more than what a scope could provide with the technology of this, so that it allowed him a much better vision for the procedure itself. So it's really a tremendous medical advance, and one of the reasons that, you know, we decided to move forward with this, because of the fact that, you know, Dr. Eletrar advised us of this new technology.
1: So tell me how you're feeling about this decision, you know, with everything looming at the end of the year for Tarek, given the fact that he's going to be one of the most sought after free agent pitchers we've seen.
0: Well, I think, you know, the bone chip was not, it has nothing to do with his anatomy of his ligament or anything like that. He was still throwing 98 miles an hour. He would just have to move the chip around so that it would allow him the freedom to normally pitch. And so by removing it in a non-invasive process, obviously now going to return to his normal performance levels without any encumbrance whatsoever.
1: All right, before you go, I want to ask you about Bobby Cox. The longtime Braves manager passed away over the weekend. I know you knew him and had high regard for him. What do you remember about Bob?
0: Well, I knew Bobby in three roles, which makes him so unique. I knew him as a general manager, and I knew him as a scouting and development guy, because he is the one that signed Steve Avery, and we worked on that. I watched him develop players like Jeff Brouser, who I represented, Andrew Jones, and Bobby Cox was principally responsible for the acquisition of Greg Maddux. Because I remember that there had been, well, we have a rotation. That's kind of what I was being told. And I went to Bobby at the winter meetings and I said, Bobby, you have a chance to get Greg Maddux because he wants to stay in the National League. And the Yankees were highly after him. And he goes, Maddux wants to come here? And he said, yes. And he goes, and I go, you should talk to Tom Grieve, because I think they had, I think it was Charlie Liebrandt, but they had a left-hander that could move to Texas. And he got that done in about a day. And because he didn't want Greg to go to the Yankees, and he knew what it would mean to have Maddux on that staff. And then at the major league level, as a manager, he just had a... I think people remember him for as gruff as he was with the umpires and as supportive. But with players, he was a psychological magician. And I have never met a baseball person that covered the trilogy of development and scouting and executive skills, and also was a manager that could deal with players like that. I think he's one of the most talented men in our game, no question.
1: All right, Scott, thanks for doing this. I greatly appreciate it.
0: All right, Buster, pleasure.
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0: Jesse Rogers covers baseball for ESPN. Jesse, how you doing?
1: Good to be with you, Buster, as always.
0: Thank you for joining us today. We definitely want to dive into the Chicago Cubs, who already have had two win streaks of at least 10 games.
2: Yeah.
0: And we're not even in the middle of May yet. Impressive. I did a segment on SportsCenter on them on Sunday morning, and I just talked about how, their defense, every day they're bringing it, right? And that seems to be the backbone of what this team could be. What are you seeing in them?

0: or is this potentially going to be a slightly slower build that fans are going to expect results right now? Because let's kind of put the roster movement in perspective. Matt Campbell takes the job, and in taking the job, he decides to bring, I don't know, 25 of his Iowa State players with him to Happy Valley. You bring your quarterback, you bring a couple wide receivers, you bring your running back, and there's a lot of familiarity between Matt Campbell and these players. That's not abstract. I mean, that we know that, right? So this is kind of some of a functional team building advantage that very few new head coaches in the country have. Because we know Rocco Beck, for example, he spent most of the spring recovering from being a little bit beat up last year. But he said that the current Penn State roster was kind of brought together in a way that the previous one was not, is that all the guys are aligned and that all the goals and expectations are clearly laid out. And if you're not on the same page with your teammates, it's going to be really hard to win the big games that we haven't seen Penn State win in quite some time. And it sounds like, too, this team appears to be very much player-led, and that maybe last year that wasn't really the case. And who knows? We'll see. But that's clearly a bit of an assessment of what the James Franklin era became at the end of his tenure. But if you listen to Matt Campbell himself, he's talking about third-string quarterbacks and backup quarterbacks that burst through and guys that are getting first and second-team reps. I mean, he's citing a Division III transfer from Christopher Newport and Connor Berry as one of the guys that have one of the best springs, which is pretty impressive. That's a feel-good story, right? But the depth chart, kind of all over the place, there are some questions there.
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5: Amber and Ian.
6: 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Don't know. 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
7: For LeBron, it's so much bigger than just basketball. 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

0: to be where they're kind of heading, then Calandra could finish the season with one of the most talked about quarterbacks in the entire conference. Maybe not the best, but I could see him being a top three, top five player in the league if all things go according to plan. Then hot take number five, one of the most entertaining games in the Big Ten in 2026 is Northwestern at Michigan State. Fitzgerald against his old school, Childs against his old team, Chip Kelly's offense against Pat Fitzgerald's defense. You got some drama, you got some football, and I've seen a lot of college football, but there's a narrative weight here that's going to make this game must watch, even though I don't think either team is going to be in the mix to potentially win the Big Ten. It's just going to be a fascinating game with a million different storylines surrounding it. So circle that one. That's one that we will all be looking forward to this fall. All right, it's time to land the plane. Indiana, they're going to be back in the Big Ten title game. Ohio State, they got to get aggressive offensively. They have too much firepower not to be an aggressive group offensively. We know Oregon's loaded. We know they have some new coordinators. I know Michigan is hoping for Underwood to make that sophomore leap. That'll do it for us here. We always encourage you to go and subscribe to the podcast. If you could, wherever you get your podcasts, you can subscribe. You can check us out on the ESPN College Football YouTube page as well. So for all of us here at ACF, for Mark, Jake, Jack, the other Jack, intern Sam, I'm Greg. We hope you have an amazing day. And remember, it's always college football. Hey guys, it's Greg McElroy. Thanks for watching Always College Football.
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0: they had, I think it was Charlie Liebrand, but they had a left-hander that could move to Texas. And he got that done in about a day. And because he didn't want Greg to go to the Yankees, and he knew what it would mean to have Maddux on that staff. And then at the major league level, as a manager, he just had a... I think people remember him for as gruff as he was with the umpires and as supportive. But with players, he was a psychological magician. And I have never met a baseball person that covered the trilogy of development, scouting, and executive skills, and also was a manager that could deal with players like that. I think he's one of the most talented men in our game, no question.
1: All right, Scott, thanks for doing this. I greatly appreciate it.
0: All right, Buster, pleasure.
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0: better than they're going to in the long run. Tampa Bay is a great organization. I just don't think they're 15 games over 500 kind of team. I think Toronto will pass Tampa Bay. That's my opinion. I could be wrong. So I would put them next. Then I would put Boston. I think I said this before. I wanted to see what Chad Tracy would do with this team. I do think there's something there. Just give it a little bit more time. They're not going to overtake the Yankees and maybe even not in the Rays. But I would give Boston at least a chance. I like what Chad Tracy's doing. Maybe you're surprised by this. My number two team, Detroit. I just think things have gone off the rails with the Skubal injury, Valdez blowing up, getting injured, getting suspended, the other injuries to the pitching staff. They're terrible on the road. AJ Hinch is a solidifying factor there. I just feel like it's gone off the rails and it will continue to.
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5: This is SportsCenter. It took overtime in Game 5 between the Pistons and the Cavaliers, but Cleveland, they got it done. I'm Q Myers. They now have a 3-2 series lead heading back to Cleveland in Game 6. They won 117-113 in Detroit. James Harden, 30 points, 8 rebounds, 6 assists on the night, while Cade Cunningham at 39-9-7 for Detroit in a losing effort. There was a point when Cleveland was down 9 with under 3 to go. They found a way to claw back into this one, tie it up, and then force overtime and get it done in extra time. Game 6 will be Friday back in Cleveland with coverage beginning at 6:30 Eastern Time on ESPN Radio. And OG is on his way back. There's optimism in New York. Knicks forward OG Anunoby will return from his hamstring injury by the start of the Eastern Conference Finals. Sources tell ESPN's Shams Charania. Anunoby went through portions of the Knicks practice on Wednesday but didn't go through anything live, according to Knicks head coach Mike Brown. He was seen shooting following the session, with Brown adding that Anunoby also went through individual workout. NBA Commissioner Adam Silver confirmed on Stephen A. Smith's radio show on Wednesday the NBA has landed on a proposal to present to the league's Board of Governors later this month to revamp the draft lottery and attempt to curb tanking. It's the 3-2-1 system. ESPN first reported about this a couple weeks ago. It would give the three worst teams a lower percentage chance of winning the lottery than the teams picking 4th through 10th. For more scores and analysis, check out ESPN.com and the all-new ESPN app. Coming up, more Game Night with Emmett Golden and me, Q Myers, here on ESPN Radio on the all-new ESPN app.
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0: you know, figuring out, continuing to figure out what's working for us and getting to that. And, you know, the earlier we play, the more tempo we play with, typically the more success we have.
1: When they do start doubling K, what's kind of the challenge in finding another reliable source of offense?
0: I mean, again, we've got our spots. You know, we know where to put the ball when they do double team him. We walk through that type of stuff. You know, and we get the ball moving. Now you're playing advantage basketball. So we got to take advantage of it when we're playing in those pockets.
2: You got lots of contributions from guys that normally haven't played in the situation with Duncan being out. Is it still kind of amazing to you that with all those extra contributions, it was just a little bit short?
0: Yeah, I mean, our guys, you know what I mean, like, we've talked about it all year. Up and down this roster, we have guys that compete at a high level. We have guys that can contribute on any given night. And, you know, tonight, obviously, with Duncan being down, we had to call upon guys. You know, had to call upon Sass a little bit, who I thought was really, really good. But he showed that he can play for us. He's not afraid of the moment.
3: Yeah, he's not. And one thing I do appreciate that JB said, and I believe it to be true, said, you're going to have to choke this team out.
4: Because they're like
3: not.
4: That.
3: Yep. Yeah, they are not going to fold. And we saw it when the Cavaliers in game four had a big lead. They brought the bench in, and Detroit kept coming. They had to put the starters back in. So that is 100% correct. You're going to have to beat this team. They're not going to give it to you.
4: No, they're not. But you said it earlier. Someone else is going to have to step up. Kay Cunningham could be Superman. He can bring 40 points a night, but who's going to give you 20?
3: Right.
4: Who's going to step up, especially on the road where it's going to be loud, it's going to be raucous, and Cleveland's going to smell blood in the water? Will they get it? Coming up next, we'll take a look at a pair of Game 6s coming up on Friday. He's Emmett Golden. I'm Q Myers. It's Game Night on ESPN Radio on the ESPN app.
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0: part of that night, Emmett. Mm-hmm. One, you got to let the music ride on out because this is a banger.
1: No doubt.
0: And then once the music rides out, you got to show love. You got to show that love like this.
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3: Nothing can stop me. I'm all the way up.
0: I feel kind of dirty because I think I've given your Cavaliers way too much love already throughout the course of the night.
1: Oh, they deserve some more.
0: But they earned it. They earned it, so I'm okay with it. They get the dub 117-113 game five. They have a 3-2 series lead. They can close things out on Friday night. This is how it sounded on ESPN Radio.
4: 125 to go off the high ball screen. Pick and pop with Mobley. Mobley for three. Good. Woo. Okay. It's 103-101 with 120 to go.
5: Yeah, pick and pop. You know they're going to double team James Harden and pop out of there and shoot it with confidence.
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1: And that highlight was courtesy of ESPN Radio's. The Cavaliers got the 117-113 victory in overtime. And after the game, James Harden spoke to our own Lisa Salters.
7: James, Donovan said I should ask you about the missed free throws, but you said I should ask you. You said I should ask you about what?
8: Missed floaters, free throws. It was I had a bunch of opportunities that I should be making that I work on. They didn't go on, but I'm happy. I'm proud of our team. How we played, man.
7: First road win of these playoffs for you guys. Just what was the difference in overtime? How were you able to

0: This is the night of walk-offs in Major League Baseball. The Blue Jays improved their overall record to 19-24. The team that they beat, the Tampa Bay Rays, they're one of the four teams with a winning record in the AL as they sit there at 28-14. So that's a one-off bad performance by them. The Blue Jays trying to find winning ways. How about we get one more? The Braves and the Cubbies. How'd it sound at the bottom of the eighth?
1: 1-1 pitch. And he stings it well. Deep left field. Back to the wall. You in trouble now. It's a two-run homer. Mauricio Dubon just slammed it over the wall. And the Braves tack on two more and add on to this lead. It's now 4-1 Braves in the eighth.
2: Nothing can stop me. I'm all the way up.
3: That fantastic call was courtesy of 680 The Fan. You in trouble now.
0: That was great. I'm going to use that when Cleveland finds a way to lose on Friday. I'm going to call you, Emmett. See? You're going to answer the phone and say, you in trouble now.
3: Nah, I'm going to hit you up with, you've been introduced to a Cavalanche.
0: Right. All right, we're going to see who gets to use that line coming up on Friday night. Cleveland has an opportunity to close things out against Detroit, 6:30 Eastern time on ESPN Radio. You can hear that game. He's Emmett Golden. I'm Q Myers. Coming up next, SportsCenter All Night with Jay Reynolds. 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

0: The greens are diabolical, so you're hitting these long clubs into greens. You can't get it close. Making pars will be really, really difficult.
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0: If they do, they might win.
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1: 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Saw the Cavaliers win on the road, Game 5 in Detroit against the Pistons. 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
2: 30 seconds to play here in the third. Wilson, cross court, kick out. Young attacking, goes back to Wilson down low. Count the bucket. The foul is going to be on Morrow, and the four-time MVP is going to head to the free throw line.
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0: both of the hits coming Tuesday against Houston after he had showered Monday night in his full uniform to try and wash off the bad mojo. Players will try something odd or unique often to break out of a slump. ESPN insider Tim Kirchen.
1: Rob Murphy, reliever for the Red Sox in 1990, had a terrible eighth inning in Seattle. So in between the eighth and the ninth, he ran into the clubhouse and shaved his beard. He told me I went through four razors, but I came out a changed man. He got through the side in the ninth, picked up his first save of the year. And 5 years ago or so, I ran into Rob Murphy at an airport, and I told him about that game, and he went, oh, yeah, May the 7th, 1990, and took me through the whole inning. He remembered everything about it, and that's what you do when you get out of a slump. It's such a relief when you finally can get over it.
0: Cal Raleigh trying to do that now, too. Finally a road win. That's next. It's ESPN Radio.
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0: game win streak. Marlins a 9-5 win over the Twins. Marlins' fifth game with multiple runs in three different innings. Rangers a 6-5 win over the Diamondbacks. Rangers' third series win against Arizona in the last decade. Athletics, loud bats against the Cardinals.
1: Here's the 2-2 delivery. Kurtz waits, and he swings, lifts one to center field. Scott going back. Scott at the track, right to the wall, leaping, and it's gone! And it's a grand slam for Nick Kurtz! And just like that, the A's take a 4-1 lead.
0: Third career grand slam, first this season for Kurtz. Reached base now in 36 straight games. Grand slam will help. Talk 650 KSTE. Athletics a 6-2 win over the Cardinals on Wednesday. Do we care about the storylines? That's next. SportsCenter All Night continues. It's ESPN Radio.
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0: on the ice. Game 5, Avs Wild. Minnesota had a 3-0 lead on the road in the first. But that was the first.
1: Avs need a goal to tie. Natchez. Now at the circle, McKinnon. Short angle. He scores! The Mac attack is back, Jack! Goals in 6 straight for Nathan McKinnon. And with a minute and 23 seconds to go in the third period, ladies and gentlemen, boys and girls of all ages, this is a tie hockey game.
2: Number one.
0: Not quite how it ended. Altitude 92.5.
1: Natchez towards the net, wants a wraparound. Natchez, far circle, Natchez. One timer, two. He scores! And you don't have to go home, but you can't stay here because this series is over. And the Colorado Avalanche are steaming right in to the Western Conference Final for the first time since 2022.
0: Avs close out their series in 5, doing it at home. NBA, the Cavs can close out the Pistons in Game 6 Friday in Cleveland. Detroit, though, needs a road win to keep the season going. 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
3: The Detroit Pistons had a great year, but they don't have the firepower that the Cavs
4: have. Oh, are you burying them? Are you burying them right now? Is Emmett Golden singing their eulogies?
3: Oh, they're not winning in Cleveland.
4: Ooh,
3: no,
4: okay.
3: They're not winning in Cleveland. They're,
4: okay, say it with your chest then. Yeah. Okay.
3: No, they're. I don't think they can win in Cleveland.
4: Okay.
0: Cavs with the road win in Detroit in game number 5 to take a 3-2 series lead back home. Game 6 coming up on Friday. We'll have it for you on ESPN Radio. Up 3, not insurmountable. That's next. It's ESPN Radio.
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4: Coming up on SportsCenter All Night. The Cavs and Pistons square off in a pivotal game five.
5: One-on-one on the other end. Cunningham dunks with two hands. Strews conceded, and that's 10 now for Cunningham in the quarter.
4: Stanley Cup playoff action continues in a clash between the Wild and Avalanche.
6: Sturm in over the line, a shot. Big rebound off Blackwood. Sturm gave it away. Threw it to the back post, and he scores!
4: Caitlin Clark and the Fever head westward. Duel with the Sparks.
7: And welcome back to Los Angeles, Caitlin Clark, the hoop and the horn.
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8: Another 2-2. And Varsho hits it high, deep left field. Simpson back at the fence. It's gone!
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9: 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Four games into the Cavs-Pistons series. Each game had belonged to the home team. Pistons with two wins in Detroit. Cavs winning the first two of the series, played in Cleveland. Series tied at two going into Wednesday's Game 5. Game 5 in Detroit should bode well for the Pistons.
5: Jenkins comes to help, strips it away from Mobley at the foul line. Lob for the rim. Alley-oop dunk thrown down by Ausar Thompson. The lead is 15 now for Detroit.
10: It's clear to see and you can feel who's the more aggressive team. It's the Pistons all over the Cavs right now defensively. Tough to think for the Cavs.
5: Driving, LeVert spins, throws wing right for Jenkins. Left-hand dribble going to the cup. Tried to punch it. It is denied. Bodies go down. It's 4-on-4 to the other end. And another Harden turnover. Stolen by Cunningham. Hits Dern on the rim run, and he lays it in with the left hand.
10: I love that decision from Cade Cunningham. He could have laid that one up. Yep. He's like, let me get my big man to see one go in.
9: Pistons leading by as much as 15. The lead was 8 at the half, but through 3.
5: The Cavaliers down 8 at the start of the second half will go to the fourth up 4 with their largest lead of the evening.
10: Unbelievable.
9: Pistons starting to come alive again in the fourth, and they had about a 97% chance of winning with 3 minutes to go, according to ESPN Analytics. 3 minutes to go, they had a 9-point lead. But there was still those 3 minutes left to play.
5: 125 to go off the high ball screen. Pick and pop with Mobley. Mobley for three. Good! Woo. Okay, it's 103-101 with 120 to go.
10: Yeah, pick and pop. You know they're going to double team James Harden. Pop out of there and shoot it with confidence.
9: Cavs pulling even at 103. And then in the closing seconds,
5: now the double comes. They flash away from it. Mitchell drives Thompson to the foul line, to the broken line. Stripped by Thompson. And then fouled by Jared Allen. And they're not going to call a foul. They're going to let the clock expire. And at this rate, we're going to overtime. And Jamie Bickerstaff is out in the half court screaming at Tony Brothers.
9: So, yes, we would be off to overtime, which turned out to be a bit one-sided.
5: Mobley shoved to Mitchell. Corner right, pump fake from three, now fires. And hits Donovan Mitchell's first three-pointer. Comes at 2:38 to go in overtime. Strews stole the inbound. Bounce pass to a slashing Mitchell who lays it in.
10: Wow.
5: It's a five-point trip. 112-105 Cleveland.
9: They would ultimately

0: in the field outside of Philadelphia. Something to keep an eye on? ESPN analyst Andy North.
1: I'm going to watch Scottie Scheffler very closely. He has been a lot of talk about Scottie's poor performances on Thursday. He ranks in the 70s in scoring average on Thursday. It gets much, much better on Friday. Then Saturday and Sunday, he's number one both days. So if he can get off to a good start, it's going to be dangerous for the rest of the field. And he can, starting in the first hole. There's a bunch of birdieable holes early on. The first seven holes, he's got a chance to get 2-3 under par to get off to a great start. And then the golf course really starts.
2: You know what I found interesting? He didn't play Quail Hollow a week ago. He was out here Monday playing by himself. He appears to be in that different Scottie Scheffler mindset approaching this tournament.
1: Well, he loves really getting the work done the week before, figuring out exactly where his game is, and then coming here and really working on how can I shoot the best score I can, working around the greens, chipping, putting, that sort of thing. He looks like he's really ready.
2: All right, it's a par 70 here at Aronimink, only two par fives. You want to talk about blisters to your ego, it could happen on the par threes.
1: Oh, the par threes are just brutal. The fifth hole is sort of a normal par three. Then the other three are just brutally difficult. And the greens are diabolical, so you're hitting these long clubs into greens. You can't get it close. Making pars will be really, really difficult.
2: You think even par the whole... I don't think that's possible for somebody to go even par for all.
1: If they do, they might win.
0: We'll find out starting in the morning. 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Straight ahead... How to halt a slump. 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

0: man. He got through the side in the ninth, picked up his first save of the year. And 5 years ago or so, I ran into Rob Murphy at an airport, and I told him about that game, and he went, oh, yeah, May the 7th, 1990, and took me through the whole inning. He remembered everything about it, and that's what you do when you get out of a slump. It's such a relief when you finally can get over it.
1: Cal Raleigh trying to do that now, too. Finally a road win. That's next. It's ESPN Radio.
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0: 1-1 pitch. And he stings it well. Deep left field. Back to the wall. You in trouble now. It's a two-run homer. Mauricio Dubon just slammed it over the wall. And the Braves tack on two more and add on to this lead. It's now 4-1 Braves in the eighth.
1: Insurance in the bottom of the eighth inning. 680 the fan. Braves a 4-1 win over the Cubs. Atlanta, the first team to 30 wins this season. First time they've done that since 2003. Mike Yastrzemski with the go-ahead pinch hit double in the eighth inning. Dubon then with the two-run home run. Braves seventh straight game with no more than three runs allowed. 4-1 against the Cubs, who are now mired in a season-long four-game losing streak. And that's on the heels of their 10-game win streak. Marlins a 9-5 win over the Twins. Marlins fifth game with multiple runs in three different innings. Rangers a 6-5 win over the Diamondbacks. Rangers third series win against Arizona in the last decade. Athletics, loud bats against the Cardinals.
2: Here's the 2-2 delivery. Kurtz waits and he swings, lifts one to center field. Scott going back. Scott at the track, right to the wall, leaping, and it's gone. And it's a grand slam for Nick Kurtz. Just like that, the A's take a 4-1 lead.
1: Third career grand slam, first this season for Kurtz. Reached base now in 36 straight games. Grand slam will help. Talk 650 KSTE. Athletics a 6-2 win over the Cardinals on Wednesday. Do we care about the storylines? That's next. SportsCenter All Night continues. It's ESPN Radio.
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1: Another 2-2. And Varsho hits it high. Deep left field. Simpson back at the fence. It's gone! Let's go home! A walk-off grand slam! And the Blue Jays finally get the Rays, winning it 5-3.
2: Number two.
0: On the ice, Game 5, Avs Wild. Minnesota had a 3-0 lead in the first, but that was in the first. It's not quite how it ended. Altitude 92.5.
3: Avs need a goal to tie. Natchez now at the circle. McKinnon. Short angle. He scores! The Mac attack is back, Jack! Goals in six straight for Nathan McKinnon. And with a minute and 23 seconds to go in the third period, ladies and gentlemen, boys and girls of all ages, this is a tie hockey game.
2: Number one.
0: All the way back, and so off to overtime.
3: Natchez towards the net, wants to wrap around. Natchez, far circle, Natchez. One-timer, two, and he scores! And you don't have to go home, but you can't stay here, because this series is over! And the Colorado Avalanche are steaming right in to the Western Conference Final for the first time since 2022.
0: Avs close out their series in five, doing it at home. NBA, the Cavs can close out the Pistons in game six Friday in Cleveland. Detroit, though, needs a road win to keep the season going. 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
4: The Detroit Pistons had a great year, but they don't have the firepower that the Cavaliers.
5: Oh, are you burying them? Are you burying them right now? Is Emmett Golden singing their eulogies?
4: Oh, they're not winning in Cleveland.
5: Ooh,
4: no,
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5: okay.
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5: Okay.
0: Cavs with the road win in Detroit in game number five to take a 3-2 series lead back home. Game six coming up on Friday. We'll have it for you on ESPN Radio. Up three, not insurmountable. That's next. It's ESPN Radio.
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0: at the end of the game?
1: 27.
0: What did he say? 20? Oh, 20. He was plus 24. Sorry, 27 points. It was a little bit of garbage time, but he still only played 32 minutes.
1: Yeah, his minutes didn't get ramped up. He has had some games where his minutes got ramped up more than that. I would assume, should they be able to finish this series off, he's going to have to play more than 32, 33 minutes against the Thunder. But, you know, I thought the biggest test was going to be in this round with his minutes being increased as he's banging with Nikola Jokic and playing in the mile high air. But that ain't the opponent. So, you know, that test of in terms of, you know, fatigue and all that kind of stuff, that test didn't, you know, he didn't have to pass that one.
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1: 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Minnesota has defined itself by its ability to bounce back and be resilient. So, you know, they get to play game six at home.

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1: McMahon, you were in L.A. on Monday night. You watched a very spirited game where the Lakers and Thunder went down the stretch. When you get into clutch time, the Lakers are one of the best teams in the league. But without Luka and against the clutch time masters, clutch time player of the year, Shai Gilgeous-Alexander over there, it went the way that you would probably expect. But I felt that that was a impressive performance from the Lakers, all things considered. Did not lay down, fought till the bitter end.
2: Do they get another one of those bronze brooms for the sweep? I know you rewarded them one for their spirited effort getting swept by the Nuggets a few years back.
1: Yeah, well, the Nuggets, I believe, won the title that year. I think it was a, you know.
2: Well, the Thunder got a pretty good chance to win this title.
3: I did think that was very silly when we did that with the Nuggets series because people acted like, you know, Lakers were on the verge of winning it when they got swept. I do think the Lakers did impress me in this series, despite getting swept. I do think it was more competitive.
1: Sounds
3: than
1: like
3: I
1: that's
3: expected.
1: What he's doing, McMahon.
2: Bronze broom, baby. I love a good bronze broom. I looked up there. I found the in-season tournament, the NBA Cup ribbon. I couldn't find the bronze broom though.
3: I was impressed with the way the Lakers.

0: turnover.
1: He's a second-year player who was a second-round pick and started his career on a two-way.
0: Hey, you know who else is a second-year player? Jared McCain. He was 12 of 19 on threes.
1: I meant to look this up. Did he outscore the Sixers bench by himself in the second round?
0: Well, hold on. He had 46 points in the four games.
2: I don't
0: games.
2: Think so. I could check, but I don't think so.
0: That doesn't sound like that's going to get done.
1: It's probably not too far away. And look, yeah. I mean, we talk a lot about, like, these are for the new villains of the NBA, you know, with the OKC whistle crisis and all that. And Lou does, you know, Lou does some villainous type stuff on occasion for sure. But what a bunch of Boy Scouts. So game two, when Jared McCain is just lighting it on fire in the second half, Dagenhall decided, okay, I'm sticking with him. I'm skipping Isaiah Joe's rotation. So Isaiah Joe, significant contributor to a championship run last year, been a good, great program guy for them. I'm not going to say he got benched, but he got his rotation skipped. You know, he didn't get to play in the second half of that game. And he's over there on the bench and he's yelling at Dagenhall, but he's yelling, run this play for McCain. Run this play for him. He's hot. You know, this is a play I love to get a three. Run that for him. And that to me kind of just epitomizes the kind of vibes that they have. I mean, they are as connected as any group that you're going to find in the NBA.
0: Well, he's been adopted right into that OKC media right there. I mean, he's spent so much time there.
1: I've got OKC propaganda. This is straight. I used to call him chief of propaganda, but I forgot that's Tumbleson's job. Royce Young pointed out 6 conference finals now during the OKC era, which is only 18 years, which honestly, considering it was a rebuild when they started and they just went through a rebuild, you know, hitting 333 is pretty impressive.
2: It's also worth pointing out, since I'm in Chicago for the combine, that of the 11 guys who played in game 4, obviously Jalen Williams is out, only one, Chet Holmgren, was drafted in the top 10. He went second. Casey Wallace.
0: He was a lottery pick. 12th?
2: He was the 10th pick.
0: 10th pick, okay.
2: Yeah. Che was 11th. Jared McCain was 16th. And then 6 of the guys were drafted in the second round. And the other one was Lou Dort, who was undrafted.
1: Undrafted. I mean, and Caruso was undrafted.
2: And Caruso was undrafted. So of their 11 guys, it's not like they're a team. For all the draft picks the Thunder have, it's not like they're a team that's created from 5 picks inside
0: in
2: the top
0: fairness,
2: 6.
0: They did have a lottery pick, Josh Giddey, like a 7th pick that they traded for Caruso. So I'm going to put a star on that.
2: I mean, they went out and acquired some. Like Isaiah Hartenstein wasn't on their team. They went and signed him later. It's not like they drafted
0: but
2: all
0: I mean,
2: these
0: they did
2: guys.
0: Have Giddey, which they turned into Caruso. Just a footnote.
2: The point is that it's a team that's been constructed from all over the place through free agency, through trades, through it's a reminder that while everybody obviously was very focused on the lottery on Sunday and getting top players is obviously the most direct path to competing for championships. Like if you have Victor Wembanyama and Stephon Castle and Dylan Harper, but
1: the way to go.
2: But there are other ways to do it also. And the Thunder are an example.
0: Yeah, there's a whole bunch of number one picks still playing. So the Lakers went out. LeBron said he's not sure what he's going to do, which is what he's been saying all year. Rob Pelinka and JJ Redick had their exit interview on Tuesday. Pelinka said he wants to honor LeBron and give him the opportunity to decide how he wants to go. And we want to honor that. He's basically said that a number of times over the season. Here's the thing about LeBron, and we're going to talk about this a lot more when there's some space here. LeBron does have the right to take as much time as he wants and consider all of his options. However, the Lakers need to know what he wants to do relatively quickly if LeBron is going to want to get paid significant money, because the Lakers have cap space and they may re-sign their own free agents. They may go out and do another free agent, but they're going to need to know by the draft whether LeBron wants to come back, and probably have a pretty good idea of what they're willing to offer LeBron and what LeBron's willing to play for.
1: Well, and that to me is what it's going to come down to. Midway through the season, I didn't think there was any way that LeBron was coming back to LA, because I just didn't think the fit was there. You know, all the numbers that we went over at the time were pretty glaring. And then he accepted that third role, you know, the less is more third option role. Austin Reeves took off. Luka played at an MVP level. They had the, what was it, 15-2, 16-2, whatever

0: was in month of March. Now, do I think that that tells us that they're a championship contender? No, because the game where Luke and Austin Reeves got hurt, they were down 31 at the half in OKC. Like, they weren't beating the Thunder with Luka healthy. But all along, you knew there was a lot of work to do on the roster. And that's why, to me, it's not, hey, like, I thought it was lip service on them being wanting LeBron back. I don't think it's lip service anymore. But it can't be anything near the number he's at now, because this is their one swing at using cap space to upgrade the supporting cast around Luka and around Austin Reeves. And it's very clear that Austin Reeves is going to be Luka's long-term co-star unless things completely fall apart and, you know, turn the opposite direction.
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1: Okay, Daryl Morey and the 76ers, after six seasons, parted ways. They had a surprising run at the end, getting to the second round, but were completely outclassed by the Knicks. Nick Nurse will return. Nick Nurse, I thought, did an admirable job stitching this team together and had them playing their best basketball in that series against the Celtics. So,
2: especially in light of his brother passed away in the middle of the series. So I don't know if we ever talked about it on the pod, but condolences to his family on that.
1: So, really, when Daryl Morey invested $400 million in Joel Embiid and Paul George before the 2024-25 season, that, and I know ownership signed off on it and whatnot, but that decision to enter in with those two guys with long injury histories who are up. I mean, Paul George is in his 30s. Joel is, you know, sometimes looks like he's in his 40s.
3: And not in a LeBron kind of way.
1: He staked his tenure basically on that. And it hasn't worked out. And the Jared McCain trade is what he's been getting, ripped for recently. And with every three-pointer that McCain hit and the Sixers bench issues. But
2: and even more than the trade, which Daryl did fine on the trade, the thing that Daryl got ripped for, which I think Daryl would admit was a mistake, was saying that he sold high on Jared McCain in the presser after.
3: The arrogance.
2: He got asked a gotcha question and he answered it and got. And that has stuck with him over the last couple months. And look, Daryl Morey obviously built some great teams in Houston. I think if you go through the 6 years in Philly, by and large, when he made the moves he made, he generally did a pretty good job. And it was a lot of people agreed with most of the moves he made. I certainly thought it was a good deal to go get Paul George at the time. Obviously, it has not worked out in hindsight, but it's not like people were saying that was a bad thing for them to sign him at the time when they got him.
1: I think the four-year max was the issue.
3: There's a reason the Clippers weren't willing to go there.
2: I understand, but it's not like the Sixers were panned in the moment for signing it. Like, they signed the best player available. They put him with Joel Embiid. They were trying to win right then with Joel Embiid, and it didn't work, right? Like, that's the point. Like, the bets didn't work, and it was a risky bet. But, like, you can see why the moves were made when they were made. Ultimately, though, he's paying the price for, a continuation of what's been a decade of disappointment for the Sixers and them falling short time and again. And, you know, they went into last season, again, like, essentially talking about load managing their way to win in the East, and they never got out of the starter's block. And that was always going to be a hard thing to come back from.
1: And they load-managed their way to the lottery.
3: Well, I was going to say, and that ended up actually being a great thing for them because they at least now have another guy in VJ Edgecombe.
2: Who's an absolute monster.
3: Yeah, who can be a long-term building block alongside Tyrese Maxey.
2: Yeah.
3: But they're just stuck in this weird situation where it's like, okay, you've got this great young backcourt, but man, you've got so much money invested in two guys who you don't know when or if they're going to be on the floor.
1: Well, I was just going to say, Joel, in his exit interview the other day, said, boy, when I was coming into this season, I thought my knee might have been cooked. And coming into this season, he had 4 years and $230 million on his contract. I mean, that's not good. And it is fascinating that Daryl Morey... Regardless of, we're not going to enter the politics side of the retweet in Houston, but that retweet in Houston was devastating to your Rockets business, much less the NBA's business, regardless of anything. He survived that. Then when he came to Philly, he survived sticking his neck out and going and getting James Harden, a trade that didn't work out. Then he survived Harden, you know, declaring war on him.
2: I mean,
1: he declared that the acquisition of Harden and the trade of Harden was a mess. And
2: I'm going to push back on that. Ben Simmons was an absolute disaster when he left the Sixers. And Daryl sold on him at the right time.
3: Sold high.
2: What's that?
3: He sold high.
2: He did sell high on Ben Simmons. And I think it was a messy exit, but I think he did fine on the back end getting a Harden when he did also.
3: Well, I would say I'm just saying
1: that that was the whole thing was messy.
3: Well, the whole thing was messy. I would say the trade to get Harden wasn't a bad move, but the result and the mess and all that was a really bad move.
1: It's the Harden thing. The acquisition didn't work. The exit didn't work. He goes into last year with that huge investment, didn't work. He survives all of those things. Then this year, Embiid is a mess again. Paul George is suspended. They're stitching the team together, and they pull off one of the biggest series victories in the Philly history.

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7: 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The Cavs and Pistons square off in a pivotal Game 5.
8: One-on-one at the other end. Cunningham dunks with two hands. Strews conceded, and that's 10 now for Cunningham in the quarter.
7: Stanley Cup playoff action continues in a clash between the Wild and Avalanche.
9: Sturm in over the line, a shot, big rebound off Blackwood. Sturm gave it away, threw it to the back post, and they score!
7: Caitlin Clark and the Fever head west for a duel with the Sparks.
10: And welcome back to Los Angeles, Caitlin Clark, the hoop and the harm.
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11: Another 2-2. And Varsho hits it high, deep left field. Simpson back at the fence. It's gone!
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12: 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Each game had belonged to the home team. Pistons with 2 wins in Detroit. Cavs winning the first 2 of the series, played in Cleveland. Series tied at 2 going into Wednesday's Game 5. Game 5 in Detroit should bode well for the Pistons.
8: Jenkins comes to help, strips it away from Mobley at the foul line. Lob for the rim. Alley-oop dunk thrown down by Ausar Thompson. The lead is 15 now for Detroit.
13: It's clear to see and you can feel who's the more aggressive team. It's the Pistons all over the Cavs right now defensively. Tough to think for the Cavs.
8: Driving, LeVert spins to his wing right for Jenkins. Left-hand dribble going to the cup. Tried to punch it. It is denied. Bodies go down. It's 4-on-4 to the other end. And another Harden turnover. Stolen by Cunningham. Hits Dern on the rim run, and he lays it in with the left hand.
13: I love that decision from Cade Cunningham. He could have laid that one up. Yep. He's like, let me get my big man to see one go in.
12: Pistons leading by as much as 15. The lead was 8 at the half, but through 3.
8: The Cavaliers down 8 at the start of the second half will go to the fourth up 4 with their largest lead of the evening.
13: Unbelievable.
12: Pistons starting to come alive again in the fourth, and they had about a 97% chance of winning with 3 minutes to go, according to ESPN Analytics. 3 minutes to go, they had a 9-point lead. But there was still those 3 minutes left to play.
8: 125 to go off the high ball screen. Pick and pop with Mobley. Mobley for 3. Good! Woo. Okay, it's 103-101 with 120 to go.
13: Yeah, pick and pop. You know they're going to double team James Harden. Pop out of there and shoot it with confidence.
12: Cavs pulling even at 103. And then in the closing seconds,
8: now the double comes. They flash away from it. Mitchell drives Thompson to the foul line, to the broken line. Stripped by Thompson. And then fouled by Jared Allen. And they're not going to call a foul. They're going to let the clock expire. And at this rate, we're going to overtime.

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1: 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Saw the Cavaliers win on the road, Game 5 in Detroit against the Pistons. WNBA in the regular season.
2: 30 seconds to play here in the third. Wilson, cross court, kick out. Young attacking, goes back to Wilson down low. Count the bucket. The foul is going to be on Morrow, and the four-time MVP is going to head to the free throw line.
1: On USA Network, saw the Aces a 29-point win over the Sun. 98-69. Sun falling to 0-3 for the second straight season. Asia Wilson, a season-high 22 points, 11 rebounds for the Aces. Their 16th 25-point win under Becky Hammon, most in the WNBA since 2022. Indiana in L.A.
2: Now, this L.A. Sparks team has really had some moments defensively. Well, they had two turnovers in a row, but they couldn't make it happen on the other side of the court. Caitlin Clark from the wing for three. First of the night. She's hitting her head like, why did it take so long?
1: Kelsey Mitchell would have a 23-point game. Fever beat the Sparks 87-78 in a palindrome win on Wednesday night. Caitlin Clark finishing with 24 points and 9 assists. And to chat with USA Network.
3: Caitlin, they went on a big run there in the fourth quarter to try to make it close. What did it take to hold them off?
4: Yeah, we knew they were going to do that. They're a second half team, fourth quarter team. We got to be a little more disciplined defensively. Kelsey Plum did a tremendous job getting downhill. Cam came in and played some big minutes for them. So overall, proud of our fight. Like that's what the season's going to be like. So proud of our group.
3: You mentioned the defense, and I know that was a big priority for this group coming into this game. Did you sense any steps forward in that area tonight?
4: Absolutely. We're going to win a lot of games if the other team scores 78 points. So I'm proud of us.
3: Kelsey Mitchell, you told me before the game, fastest player in the league. What has she brought to this group over these last two games?
4: Man, can she score the ball? It's pretty incredible. One of the best scorers this league has ever seen. So really lucky to play with her. She makes my life really easy. So I'm just thankful and need to keep it going.
3: As far as pace goes, what did you feel about that in this game and how you guys were able to control it?
4: Yeah, I mean, the refs were calling it. And like I told you earlier today, I appreciate that. I think it's going to even out. I think the refs are doing a tremendous job. I deserve the technical they gave me. But I think it's great for the game. They're going to keep the hands off. They're going to make the play be good. Obviously, they called a lot of fouls tonight, but it's going to even out, so you got to give them credit. They're doing the right thing, and we just move forward.
1: 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Tempo, an 86-73 win over Seattle. Tempo picking up its first win

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1: 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I miss you. 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Holla back. 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Holla back. Are you at home? Where are you? What are you doing? OMG. You are making me mad. Are you with your ex? You better text me back. I'm waiting outside your house.
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3: Psst. Hey, over here.
4: What?
3: Right here, on the side of the house.
4: Who said that?
3: Look down. I'm right at your feet.
4: Wait, the basketball?
3: Yes, the basketball. Right down here, where the kids left me a long time ago. Man, you know how lonely it is being a ball and not being able to bounce or roll?
4: Excuse me?
3: Remember what you got me for the kids? You said, now kids, you have no excuse not to go outside and play.
4: Uh-huh.
3: Wow. I'll miss flying through the air and hearing the shouts of joy when I swish through the basket. What do you say? Could you give me a little air and remind the kids of how fun I still am?
4: 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Oh, wow. You are flat.
3: Easy. I'm ticklish. 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

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COPD stands for chronic obstructive pulmonary disease, but you may have heard of it as chronic bronchitis or emphysema. 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COPD is the fourth leading cause of death in the U.S. It kills one person every 4 minutes, and it took my grandmother. 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It's a race against time to spread the word about this serious disease. 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I'm Danica Patrick, and I drive for COPD. 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

0: We are talking about our world today. Oh, and someone's on the line.
1: Hi, I'm Jacqueline.
0: Welcome, Jacqueline. How old are you? You sound so young.
1: I'm 8.
0: Oh, wow. I assume you're a student, right?
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1: I'm Nicole Paslip with Ag Headline News. I'm Brownfield. The U.S. House passed nationwide year-round E15 legislation Wednesday evening with bipartisan support.
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1: An economist with the American Farm Bureau Federation says tight margins and ongoing economic challenges are straining farm finances.
3: This is going to be the third to fourth year of losses for some farmers.
1: An extension wheat and forage specialist says he expects a significant amount of wheat acres to be abandoned in parts of the Central Plains.
4: There's simply nothing there. As we go more towards South Central Kansas, we might start seeing some better fields.
1: I'm Nicole Haslip with Brownfield.
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12: Dodgers snapping a four-game slide, getting seven innings from Shohei Ohtani in their win on Wednesday. Avs and Cavs with good nights. Avs close out the Wild with an overtime win in Game 5. Cavs take Game 5 on the road.
14: And the Cavs fans starting to celebrate. Somebody's finally going to get a road win here in this series. And the Pistons fans leaving dejectedly.
15: Definitely stings and feel good. Home court, you know, I thought we did a lot of good things tonight to put us in position to win. Just didn't close the game.
16: We're going to have to choke the life out of this team, right? We're not going to go down without a fight. We're not going to go down without kicking, punching, grabbing, clawing. And we've been in this position before. I expect our guys to be ready mentally and, you know, bring this thing back here.
12: Cavaliers a 117-113 win over the Pistons on the road to take a 3-2 series lead back to Cleveland for Game 6. The Game 5 winner of a 2-2 series, that's a best of seven, goes on to win the series 82% of the time. Game 5 winner of a 2-2 series, that's a best of five, wins 100% of the time. Cavaliers' largest deficit they've overcome in the final 3 minutes of regulation. They were down 9 with 3 minutes to go. They wind up winning this one in overtime. James Harden, 30 points. Donovan Mitchell, 21. For Mitchell, not the most beautiful of games, but he'll take it.
17: To be honest, I definitely think I'm going to put that in the scrapbook just because, like, that's what it takes. It doesn't matter, and I've said this all playoffs, it doesn't matter what you do as long as you win the game and how you impact the game. And I think this is a perfect example of just how deep our team is. Where you got Max, you got Ev, you got James, you got Jay, you know, Dennis coming in. Everybody did their part and made plays. But I want to give a big shout out to Max Schuster and Evan Mobley. We're not in this position without those two guys doing what they did at the end of the game.
18: Is there ever a time when you say, you know what, just like, you know, my second half of last game, I'm taking all the shots, I got to get 30, 40 points. Do you have that kind of mindset?
17: Yeah, you got to have a feel, right? You know what I mean? I think last game called for that. I think tonight they did a better job of trying to take me out of it. You know what I'm saying? Putting two on the ball. So just trying to make the right play. But, you know, Shaq, I'm always ready to go when my time is ready. But just feel the game. Every game is different. And tonight this is what the game called for, and go from there.
19: You and James are the leader of this team, and Coach Atkinson. Do you guys ever talk about y'all turnovers, man?
17: We do. We definitely do. I think the biggest thing, and a lot of it, you know, honestly, is when you add, you know, and I'm not making excuses. We got to be better. I'm going to start off right there. But a lot of it, too, is when you have a guy, you know, you bring in new guys, and a guy like James, you got to figure out positioning. And some of it is on him. Some of it's on me, too. Like, you know what I'm saying? So I don't want to take away from that. But just figure out where we are. So it's just as much as the ball.

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4: 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I'm C.J. 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
4: President Trump is in China for a high-stakes summit with Chinese President Xi Jinping. And while one lawmaker says he's hopeful for progress, he also says there's still plenty of skepticism about whether Beijing will deliver on any deal.
6: Well, President Trump's the first president in my lifetime who's been tough on communist China and recognizes that they don't play by the rules.
4: And that's Senator Jim Banks from Indiana.
6: There's no such thing as free trade between America and China because China lies, steals, and cheats. They don't keep their end of the bargain.
4: Banks stressed the need for fair trade with the Chinese, especially when it comes to America's ag products.
6: The soybean market is really important to Indiana. We want China to buy our soybeans, and we want them to buy our ag products. So we got to protect that, but make sure that that trade is fair between our two countries. And President Trump's going to be, I think he's going to be very tough on China, on these trade agreements, putting American jobs, American manufacturing, American agriculture first in these deals, and then hold China accountable for what they promised that they're going to do. And soybeans and agriculture is a big part of it.
4: Meanwhile, Banks pointed to more friendly trade partners and the need to renew the U.S.-Mexico-Canada agreement. He said having that agreement in place would give President Trump and the U.S. more tools to bargain in future agreements with the Chinese.
6: China is our biggest threat. They are our biggest enemy. And having good trade deals with our partners in our own backyard strengthens our hand because then we have more options. We have more leverage. And the president can go to China and use that leverage to get a better deal for America.
4: As those talks unfold in Beijing, farmers here at home will be watching closely. Just last year, during the trade war between the U.S. and China, the Chinese walked away from buying U.S. soybeans for nearly 7 months. That cut into demand and rattled the markets. China remains a critical customer, and producers will be looking for signs that this summit can steady that relationship and avoid another costly trade fight.
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4: With the lowdown on how the markets performed on Wednesday, here's Andy Eubank and Tom Fritz with EFG Group. They spoke at the close of trade on Wednesday.
9: Fractional gains in corn, a little bit higher in beans. We had plenty to push the markets higher. Anticipation of that meeting in China, Tom, for starters, also coming off of a positive USDA report, but we muster very little in the end.
10: The USDA report really did nothing for me. And it just goes to reinforce the idea that we've got plenty of old crop corn around to see us through the end of the marketing season. And that large carryout acts as a large carry-in for the smaller corn crop. And, I look at their projected carryout at $1,957,000,000. That's not bullish material. You know, it's higher than what anybody expected, even including the USDA on their annual outlook meeting. So I think the corn market's a bit of a struggle right now. Sure, it's waiting and wishing and hoping for some business that may come out of the meeting between the two presidents of the U.S. and China. But I don't know. I get hung up. I look at these

0: spreads, and they tell me, we're not going anywhere. We've got more than enough corn around.
1: Tom Fritz with EFG Group. Settlements from Wednesday, July corn up just 0.75 cents to 480 3/4. September corn up penny higher, 487 1/4. July soybeans gaining 2 1/4 at 1229. August beans a penny and 3/4 higher at 1223 1/2. But July wheat dropping 3.5 cents to 675 1/2. June live cattle, though, sharply higher, climbing $5.10 to $2.52.80. And June lean hogs up $2.45 to $100.87. MichiganAgToday.com is your website for all of the latest Michigan farm news. 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
3: Brewers had a 5-game win streak going on, but had trouble with a 1-0 lead in the ninth against the Padres. 97.3 The Fan.
6: The 0-1 pitch. Sheet swings, sends it in the air. Deep to right center field. Frelick is back. He's at the wall. This one, gonna go! Gavin Sheets gets it done. A 3-run go-ahead homer here in the top of the ninth inning. Sheets pumps his fist as he hits third, and the Padres have done it again.
4: Number 4.
3: Make it a 4-game losing streak for the Cubs. Braves notching another win. 680 The Fan.
7: 1-1 pitch. And he stings it well. Deep left field. Back to the wall. You in trouble now. It's a 2-run homer. Mauricio Dubon just slammed it over the wall. And the Braves tack on 2 more and add on to this lead. It's now 4-1 Braves in the 8th.
4: Number 3.
3: In Toronto, Blue Jays take care of a 3-1 deficit in the 10th with one swing. Sportsnet 590 The Fan.
8: Another 2-2. And Varsho hits it high. Deep left field. Simpson back at the fence. It's gone! Let's go home! A walk-off grand slam! And the Blue Jays finally get the race, winning it 5-3.
4: Number 2.
3: On the ice, Game 5, Avs Wild. Minnesota had a 3-0 lead in the first, but that was in the first. It's not quite how it ended. Altitude 92.5.
9: Avs need a goal to tie. Natchez now at the circle. McKinnon. Short angle. He scores! The Mac attack is back, Jack! Goals in 6 straight for Nathan McKinnon. And with a minute and 23 seconds to go in the third period, ladies and gentlemen, boys and girls,
3: all the way back, and so off to overtime.
9: Natchez towards the net, wants to wrap around. Natchez, far circle, Natchez. One-timer, two, and he scores! And you don't have to go home, but you can't stay here, because this series is over! And the Colorado Avalanche are steaming right in to the Western Conference Final for the first time since 2022.
3: Avs close out their series in 5, doing it at home. NBA, the Cavs can close out the Pistons in Game 6 Friday in Cleveland. Detroit, though, needs a road win to keep the season going. 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
10: The Detroit Pistons had a great year, but they don't have the firepower that the Cavs.
11: Oh, are you burying them? Are you burying them right now? Is Emmett Golden singing their eulogies?
10: Oh, they're not winning in Cleveland.
11: Ooh,
10: no,
11: okay.
10: They're not winning in Cleveland. They're,
11: okay, say it with your chest then.
10: Yeah.
11: Okay.
10: No, I don't think they can win in Cleveland.
11: Okay.
3: Cavs can close it out with a win tomorrow. Game 6 in Cleveland, we'll have it. We'll have both series tomorrow. That'll do it for SportsCenter All Night. I'm Jay Reynolds. Thursday, May 14th, Gronk is 37 today. PGA Championship getting underway. Our caddy, Michael Collins, among the guests on Unsportsmanlike. They're next. 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
5: Lines are already lighting up. I have a feeling how today's going to go. Good morning, 97.1. Jim Costa, John Jansen, Heather Park, Gov and Greg behind the glass.
6: Why? What happened? Tigers lose?
5: There was a game last night? No. Look, we'll just get into it. That was sickening.
6: It was. With 3 minutes left, you're up 9. And 3 minutes in the NBA is still a long time. I get it. But you get outscored from that point all the way through overtime by, 23-10? I think is what I eventually counted or read. Or I just,
5: sounds
6: so
5: good to
6: much
5: me.
6: Of what happened last night was so disturbing. It blows your mind. What happened?
5: We're going to get a lot of people upset at officiating. And I get it. I do. James Harden is infuriating to watch. Assar was fouled at the end of that game and was not called.
6: Yeah.
5: I get it. But I don't want to place the blame on the refs when the Pistons had a 9-point lead with 2 minutes and 37 seconds to go and finished the game on their home floor, 0-of-6 shooting with multiple shot clock violations. Look, I bitched about the officials after game 4. I do not want to be the boy who cried wolf and every time my team loses, the refs are out to get us. It can be poorly officiated and still have been an opportunity that the Pistons blew on their home floor, period. That's their loss. They got to wear it. They got to own it. And I actually am pleased hearing players like Assar Thompson and Danis Jenkins echo that in the postgame. At the same time, it's why people hate the NBA. They're watching James Harden shoot a three and kick his feet out, and it's a foul?
6: Right.
5: Tobias Harris close out, stays inside the arc, and gets called for a foul on James Harden landing inside the arc. And then the same play happens later in the game. They review it and overturn it. It was a wildly poorly officiated game. At the same time, John, I just can't let the team off the hook. They should have won that game regardless.
6: No, and so for those that have the feelings about the NBA like I do, not about our team. I love our team, and it's fun to watch them, and it's fun that they're much better than they were a couple of years ago. The NBA is such a joke with the foul baiting and the discrepancy between what's called a foul, what's not called a foul, when it's called a foul, when it's not called a foul. It's, I mean, just go to simply as easy as traveling. Mm. I know I brought it up the old man take last week, but there's so many things that are allowed to slide in the NBA on a regular basis that if they do call it, now on the other side, you're like, well, you don't call it here, so why would you call it now? It's just all of those things go into what disgusts me and what turns me off to the NBA.
5: I really thought about that. The people who have just started to get back into basketball because the Pistons right. are good, and they tuned in last night. Hey, big swing game at LCA, Pistons, halftime lead, fourth quarter lead, and that's the product.
6: Right. Yeah, when you have flopping from LeBron, from James Harden, from
5: Brunson.
6: Anyone, Jalen Brunson, we talked about how much we hated him last week last year.
5: In the moment, Harden or Brunson more infuriating?
6: Oh, Brunson is because it's his face.
5: Like I don't know.
6: It's, I don't know. It's

0: Harden's got that beard that's all like unkempt.
1: I don't know. I mean, it's a kind of a phenomenal beard. It's the faces that Brunson makes, and it's just a whiny face that we're getting off track.
0: Yes.
1: Here, but yes, he's much more hateable than James Harden to me. And I have to ask the question. Do you feel bad? Do you feel bad that you assassinated prematurely James Harden and his career?
0: His career speaks for itself.
1: It does, but now all of a sudden, hey, the Cavs win on the road. The Cavs had a James Harden in the last three games that has been somewhat effective.
0: Let me see him close it out first.
1: So, you think this is 06 again?
0: I don't think this series is over.
1: You think this is 06? You're up 2-0, you go to Cleveland, you're down 3-2 eventually, and then, hey, you win the final two games? We talked about it with Orlando, down 3-1, like history repeats itself. You think history repeats itself again?
0: I'm certainly not willing to kill this team off.
1: I know. A lot of that was tongue-in-cheek, and it's just, it's so disgusting. Yeah. What we saw last night, because you had it right in the palm of your hand with 2:59 to go. All you had to do was close it out. And it was, maybe it's just you have to hit one shot. You have to hit one free throw. You have to just make a stop defensively.
0: Yep.
1: It took one play, and for 2 minutes and 59 seconds, the Pistons couldn't make that play.
0: Like, how about this? Even when it does get tense and tied up, the Pistons have a chance to go 2-for-1.
1: Mm-hmm.
0: And they got an offensive rebound in there. So really, like, three shots in that final minute to ice the game.
1: And remember what I said yesterday when you were talking about, you know, this happens. And I said, well, I don't want to sit there and rely on a friendly whistle.
0: Mm-hmm.
1: Because
0: valid.
1: You don't know if that friendly whistle is going to happen at home, on the road. You would think you would get a friendly whistle at home. And I'm not going to sit there and throw my take every single time when a final play happens that either costs you a game or you feel like it costs you a game is don't put the game in the officials' hands. There were many, many things the Pistons could have done, so it didn't come down to what should have been called a foul on Ausar Thompson.
0: Text coming in. I know what today's going to be like. We've had angry Piston fans flooding our phone lines after losses this postseason. I know last night really struck a nerve. And I know because we had people calling in before we were even on the air, waiting to jump the line and get in on the conversation today. So Mensa in Detroit, what's got you up early, fired up? You're on 97.1.
2: Good morning, fellas.
1: Good morning.
2: The most frustrating part is that we got this mentality that, we're supposed to have this Detroit versus everybody mentality, right? And if you're thinking that someone is coming to save you like these refs, you it's a loser mentality. You up 9 with 3 minutes left. You should be able to close that game out. I don't care about the refs. None of that. The game is in your hands. I don't even care if I have one timeout left. I'm calling timeout left, and I'm coaching my team up to a point where nobody's saving you. Your bread and butter of this series is putting James Harden in that pick and roll. Tobias Harris on him. He can't guard you in the post. Close that out. Or give it to Kate and drive to the hole. You know what I'm saying? Hopefully somebody get offensive rebound if you miss or something like that. But don't put it up. It's not on the refs. That last week, yeah, of course it was a foul. It's on me. It was so many fouls, but you ain't getting that call. You haven't been getting this call no more. It's over. Stop looking at the refs to ice this game, to win your game. Put it in your hands. Ain't nobody coming to save you but y'all. You gotta put the ball in your hand and make it happen. That was terrible by the Pistons. I'm sorry. It's not the refs. It's y'all, man. It's y'all mentality. At the first quarter of the game, you calling the refs sucks? What are you talking about?

0: talking about? Why you got this mentality? The ref sucks, and like thinking that you should get this call and this. No, no, no. Nobody's coming to save you but yourself. If you ain't gonna, that's in life. Period. If you think there's somebody coming to save you, it's a terrible thinking, because you have to take control of your situation. Ain't no way you blow that.
1: Yeah.
0: There's no way. My mind was blown. I was losing my gasket last night. I couldn't believe what I was watching. It was the most horrific play of basketball ever. It was a point where I was looking at people face and they looking to who's going to save us. It's you. It's you guys. And also too, this it was a 5-point swing.
1: Mensa,
0: Reeves, listen. Reeves went up and they got the violation.
1: Mm-hmm.
0: He fouled him. You know what I'm saying? He go down. Okay, I understand you got fouled, but at the same time, you gotta play defense.
1: Yeah.
0: You can't stop it. You can't be sad because you didn't get the call. That's what's blowing my mind. They sad because they ain't getting calls. They complaining because they ain't getting calls. F that, man.
1: Yeah. It's hey, so look, I'm happy this is the first call we took today. I hope this is a tone setter. And I'm not telling you it was a well-officiated game, but I love the line, nobody's coming to save
2: you. Right. And Mensa, I appreciate. I could tell that there was a filter.
1: Oh, yeah. He caught himself a couple times.
2: Oh, yeah. And I'll just remind everybody, use a filter today. We're all upset. We're all mad. And we all use language that when we're talking with the guys or when we're talking about the game, that we just want to make sure we use our filter. Yeah, no one's coming to save you.
1: Nobody's coming to save you. Are up 9, and he said with 3 minutes. It was like 2:37, I think, is when they first started cutting into it. Like 2.5 minutes, all you got to do is make a shot.
2: Right, and it was
1: 0 of 6 with multiple shot clock violations.
2: Yeah, and so the final 7:59 of the game. So it's the 2:59 of regulation and 5 minutes of overtime.
1: Mm.
2: Cavs 23, Pistons 10. I mean, field goal attempts. Cavs 7 of 14. Pistons 4 of 17, which included 0 for 5 from behind the arc.
1: Wow.
2: And the free throw attempts, I'm not going to get into that because there's a discrepancy at that time because you're trying to stop the clock in overtime. Extend the game, trying to get possessions. That's not where I'm looking to, you know, to look at the discrepancy of free throw attempts or fouls.
1: At home, game 5, lead late. I'm not going to sit here and turn it into they stole the game, the refs screwed us. Nobody's coming to save you. Mensa put it so well to start the show. We'll get phone calls. We'll get feedback. 248-539-9797. It's 97.1.
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0: This is Costa and Jansen with Heather on 1360 The Ticket.
1: Carr, long gun from there. No rebound. Saved by Paul Reed. Outside for Cade. Cade down the lane. Right corner to Tobias. Gunning for three. And it's through. Tobias Harris with the downtown gun to open up this game to 103-94 Pistons.
2: Up nine. Could have been the dagger. Rick Mahorn kind of felt like it was the dagger.
3: Yep. And that was not dagger time.
2: No. From that point, the Pistons would miss six shots to end regulation, have two different shot clock violations, and let the Cavs back into the game to force OT.
3: The whole shot clock violations... It was an issue earlier in the game.
2: Yeah.
3: And I just don't understand. Like, is there a lack of awareness? Because we see it all the time. Like, okay, the shot clock runs down and guys throw up prayers all the time because the clock in their head is continuing to tick. I think there was a lack of awareness about the clock all game long. That was something that bugged me throughout the course of the game.
2: On their home floor, chance to go up 3-2. Sitting there.
3: Yeah.
2: I know we're getting text on officiating. I know we're going to have a Cade conversation. We're going to have a Durin conversation. There's going to be a lot of Pistons talk over the next 4 hours. Let's get to the folks. Let's get to the fans. Let's get to Jeremiah. Good morning. You're on 97.1.
4: Hey, man, thanks for taking the call. I got one statement and I got one question. The statement is, shout out Paul Reed, plays 8 less minutes than Jalen Duren, outscores him, out-rebounds him, almost does a double-double. As somebody who said we should re-sign Jalen Duren, even though he's playing like trash, shout out Paul Reed, great game. But my question for you guys is, if Duncan Robinson is healthy, and if Duncan Robinson plays, keeping in mind Dan has had a good game, only 2 for 8 from the three-point line, but had a good game, do you think if Duncan Robinson plays that we win that game?
2: I don't want to do this.
3: I don't know that that's the case. And I'll just go back to the last game, 29 minutes for Duncan Robinson in game 4. He had 4 points, and maybe he was playing hurt and just couldn't play it through it last night, but he took 2 3-pointers, made one. He was ineffective in game 4, and I asked a question yesterday. Did we already have the Duncan Robinson games in games 1 and 2?
2: Right. There's no doubt shooting helps, especially late in the game when Cade's being trapped and doubled and they're paint sitting, and it's defenses that no other star has to deal with. I'm not going to sit here and say Duncan wouldn't have helped them. I also just don't want to do they lost the game.
3: Yeah.
2: With or without Duncan, they should have won that game. Now, Jeremiah, before I let you go, you said you're someone who's defended still paying Duren.
3: Do you still?
4: I did. What was that?
2: Do you still feel that way?
4: No. Get him out of here.
2: All right. I wonder if last night was that turning point moment. We'll dive deeper.
3: The fourth quarter was for JB.
2: Paul Reed played 17 of the final 18 minutes of that game. That was a win.
3: What took so long?
2: A win for the couch coaches.

0: one that I think he should have pulled the trigger on much earlier in the game, even if it's just to get him a couple of minutes in the first half.
1: Well, that's what I was wondering. I'm not mad that they played Paul Reed down the stretch over Duren. I think that's the right call, and we and a lot of you guys have been calling for it. I just question the process. If you feel that strongly about Paul Reed impactful minutes, why didn't he see the floor until the fourth quarter?
2: Right.
1: Again, not why they lost, but I thought that was a puzzling process from Bickerstaff.
3: I don't know if he has an answer. He can try something. But as we get deeper into the playoffs, it's becoming more and more clear to me that Cade not having a more true two, or the team not having one more outside shooter, is what's going to bite him.
1: Yeah.
3: I think that's what we saw coming all season long. Like, I don't think the 60 and 22 is fake. You know, our team's trying every night now. Yeah, I just feel like you have Cade go off last night in my mind. Yeah, he had some turnovers I didn't like. But I'm not going to blame him, you know, but nobody else was, I don't think anybody else really stepped up.
0: Everything the Pistons do goes through Cade Cunningham. He either starts it, he finishes it, the entire offense has to go through Cade Cunningham. And that's why I said yesterday I thought that the Pistons were in trouble, because Cleveland has more options. If you only get 21 from Donovan Mitchell, I wouldn't, as a Cleveland fan, sit there and say, I'm going to count on James Harden to go for 30, but he has that potential. Evan Mobley for 19, he has that potential. Same thing with Jared Allen.
1: Well, then you know who you should point a finger at? Tobias.
0: 13.
1: Tobias Harris, 6 of 19, 1 of 7 from 3, and we're talking about late game. Where's my safety blanket?
0: Right.
1: My blankie, right? I mean, Cade's being doubled. Why is LeVert the second option? Grab your blankie, hold it tight. He's got to knock down a couple shots, get a mismatch. They've got to bury the game with Tobias Harris, right? If Cade's truly going to be doubled like that.
3: There's more consistency in the Cavs roster depth.
1: Sure.
3: You can't. Tobias had a stretch of 20-plus games here. Who would have thought he would have done that this playoffs?
1: Yeah.
3: It's just not going to consistently happen.
0: Right.
3: And the Pistons don't have a guy like Strus who's going to step up.
1: Strus was a problem late.
3: And Jenkins was solid early. He was super important at the beginning of the game.
1: Yeah.
3: But, you know, he had 7 of the first 9 points. Did he really have much of a game after that?
1: Calls to get to. Heather's news. Let's get to that.
4: Hi, you guys. Good morning.
1: Good morning.
4: This news is brought to you by Gardner White. Well, this was definitely music to a lot of people's ears. Water restrictions have been lifted for all communities affected by that water main break in Oakland County. So officials say water is now flowing through the newly replaced water main, which means you can do your laundry. You can water your grass if you'd like. You can run the dishwasher, things like that. The only thing that impacted communities must still do is boil water. So that boil water advisory will most likely last into the weekend. And then hopefully everything will be,
0: A-okay.
4: Back to normal.
0: Yeah.
4: Which is great news.
1: That's got to be a huge relief.
4: Oh, yeah, for sure. Great news for Pistons fans. Starting with the 2026-27 season, locally televised Pistons games will be available for free on TV20 Detroit.
1: Woo-hoo.
4: So the team announced a new media rights agreement with Scripps Sports, which means fans across Michigan will be able to watch preseason and regular season games over the air without a cable subscription.
0: And you don't need the whole MLB TV to do it. So those that got the yearly subscription versus those that are going month to month, I finally won.
1: Well, I did the year because I like hockey.
0: Yeah.
1: So that's why I did the year. But this is a great win for the fans. As the team's getting good, you make it easier for people to watch your product.
4: And that's exactly what Tim Gore said. They just want to make... Oh,
0: Tom.
4: Did I say Tim?
0: Yeah.
4: Tom, yes. That's, I know his name's Tom.
5: Tom.
0: Yeah, he might be wearing the fake eyeglasses and nose and stuff right now after the Pistons game last night, so...
5: Mr. Gore.
4: Yeah, we'll just go there. Warren police have arrested a serial burglar who was targeting local churches. According to officials, 5 places of worship in Warren have been targeted since Easter, leaving congregations with shattered stained glass windows, broken doors, just like ransacked offices.
0: Yeah.
4: Things were stolen. Police didn't go into details about what was taken at each place. But the suspect was identified as Andre Lane. He's been charged with 8 counts of breaking and entering a building with intent and 1 count of illegal use of a financial transaction device.

0: also charged as a habitual fourth offender. So he'll be doing some time, I'm sure. Good news. The Detroit Zoo is welcoming a new giraffe named Nguvu. And it's coming from a zoo in Utah. So according to zoo officials, the new giraffe will come from the Hogel Zoo. And animal care teams have been helping him kind of, you know, get settled in for the past few days. He'll begin his introductions with the rest of the giraffe herd soon. And the zoo does say that you may see the giraffe habitat a little differently because of this, yeah. Because of the new care that's needed to bring this new giraffe in. They say sometimes the indoor habitat may be closed to the public.
1: It's the first time I took Teddy to the zoo a couple of weeks ago, and it's the first time I've actually gone inside the giraffe habitat. It was awesome.
0: Was it?
1: I don't know, to be able to see him inside. I don't know. It just, everything seems so much more distinct and brighter when you're looking at the giraffe than being outside watching them walk around. Obviously, they're a little bit closer.
2: What's the name of this new giraffe?
0: Nguvu.
2: Any chance that Nguvu can take Duren's minutes for game six?
3: He can grab a rebound.
2: I would think so.
1: Yeah, you would think so. Could block a shot.
0: Finally, in a stunning legal reverser, the Alec Murdaugh murder convictions have been overturned by South Carolina Supreme Court, and he will now receive a new trial. Murdaugh was found guilty in 2023 of killing his wife and his youngest son at their family estate in 2021. The court basically ruled that one of the county clerks improperly influenced the jurors. Yeah. So, meaning the trial, obviously, was not fair. So the decision does not mean that he's innocent, right? It means that prosecutors must retry the case. They want to pursue the murder charges again. And then that's basically what the plan is. He's not going to get out of jail, even though this was overturned, because he's facing a lengthy stay because of the financial crimes. And he has said that. He is like, listen, I'm admitting that I am a thief, a liar, an insurance cheat, and a bad lawyer, but he has denied that he murdered his family.
1: Yeah. It's bizarre and wildly interesting.
0: Oh, yeah.
1: We talked about this off air. The hardest thing that they're going to have is trying to find a juror that hasn't heard or seen or been influenced by anything in this case to this point.
0: So there's numerous documentaries on this story. There's articles and books and all sorts of things. So,
1: yeah.
2: All right. Heather with the news. Back into Pistons talk. Was that about the Pistons blowing it or the refs stealing it? We'll have a Duren conversation, a Cade conversation, and anywhere you guys want to take the conversation next. 97.1.
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6: And he drills it. That's a triple, and Cleveland has a one-point lead.
7: 97-1. Sickening what happened last night. Did the Pistons blow it, or did the refs steal it? Plenty of ammunition from the referees, but I got a hard time letting the Pistons off the hook.
8: Yeah.
7: 9-point lead. 2:37 to go. 0-for-6 from the field. Multiple shot clock violations. I'm sorry.
8: I'm not looking to get bailed out by the officials on the very last call of the game.
7: So you see it the same way I do.
8: Well,
9: no. Hold on. Go.
8: No. Should it have been called a foul? Yes. I mean, and I know that the official statement was, well, he didn't have possession of the ball. You could make an argument because it was too, the first dribble was a bat to himself. The second one, he had control and was going to go down court, and he's tripped up. Even if he didn't have possession, he had a clear path to the basketball. He was tripped up, and it should have been called a foul. The Pistons shouldn't have been in that position.
7: Yeah, exactly. That's
8: that
7: where I'm
8: is,
7: at.
8: To me, more important than did the refs cause them to lose this game.
7: If you watch that, you see why people are turned off by NBA basketball.
8: Yeah.
7: Harden with the off arm, Harden kicking out his feet, Harden generally baiting for fouls. I get it. The Assar foul. It was a foul at the end of the game. He should be shooting free throws. I get being upset at the officials, but I can't be the boy who cried wolf, and every time my team loses, it's the refs. Right. I know what the free throw disparity is. You're at home. You're up 9. Win the effing game. I thought Danis Jenkins was great afterwards. Echoing what one of our callers said today, no one's coming to save you.
10: Not only did you lose the 9-point lead, you didn't get that call.
11: Yeah.
10: That probably should have been called. It could have ended the game with a free throw, and now all of a sudden you're out there playing in overtime with that hanging in your head.
11: Yeah. No, man, we the Pistons, we know. We don't expect that. We know it was a foul, but we don't expect it. So that didn't linger into the overtime, you know what I mean? We were just trying to come out and execute plays. Like I said, we just didn't execute well enough down the stretch.
7: That's him not making the excuse that a lot of fans are offering up today, and I won't be one of them. Let's get to Henry in Chesterfield. Henry, good morning.
12: Hey, good morning, fellas. Thanks for having me. Hey, what people got to realize, basketball is a game of runs, okay? You know, you can have a 15-point lead. I don't care what point in the game it is. The other team is going to make a run, whether it's you, whether it's them. Cleveland missed just as many easy shots as the Pistons did, you know. So, yeah, I hate it that it came down to the overtime. But the bottom line is, though, with basketball being a game of runs, you still have to make that call as a

0: referee at the end of the game. And I know you said that he didn't have possession and stuff, but there's a lot of fouls that get called. Well, whether he did or whether he didn't, there's a lot of calls in games that get called off the play when the person wasn't even involved in the play. All of a sudden there's an offense or a defensive foul on another player because of what someone did. But you have to make that call at the end of the game. You know, it's a deciding factor whether you go to overtime or whether the other team wins. You know, so that's all I got to say. You know, we're going to miss shots. They're going to miss shots. But you got to make those calls. I'm sorry.
1: So I think the thought from some may be we don't decide the game that way. But you are deciding the game by not calling it
2: right
1: at the same time.
2: Yeah. It's... I think it should have been called. But then you don't know, is Asar going to go knock down the free throws? Or are you still going to overtime?
1: I mean, most likely he's making one of the free throws.
2: Yeah, you would think he would make one of two.
1: But again, I just don't want to get caught in the excuse-making business.
2: Right.
1: I mean, I think everybody gets one, and I included the refs as part of the reason they lost game four. And John, you know, working with me, I don't do that. I don't want to then double down and triple down in every single game. It's the refs out to get us, especially when this was at home and they had a lead late. I'm not going to keep doing that. Like at some point, yeah, Danis is right. You don't expect the call. Find a way to win the game. You
2: right.
1: Just sit on a lead.
2: And when teams, the NBA basketball game is one of runs. Throughout the course of a game, teams are going to go on runs. You may be up 11, then all of a sudden it's tied. You're down 6, and all of a sudden it's tied. You're back up. Like, it's a game of runs. But when you have to stop a run, you can't contribute to it.
1: Right.
2: And it's, you know, Cade in overtime where Donovan Mitchell hits a 3. All of a sudden, hey, ball's inbounded to him. He gets his pocket picked by Max Strus, who then finds Donovan Mitchell. And in 10 seconds, Donovan Mitchell's scored. They've gone on a run of 5 points because you didn't take care of the basketball.
1: How big a pain in the ass is Max Strus?
2: You know what? You brought up the fact that James Harden is a unlikable character. To me, Max Strus is more unlikable. I despise the headband.
1: Ooh. I respect Strus. I don't respect how James Harden plays basketball. Ooh. I can respect Strus.
2: He's just more annoying to me.
1: Really?
2: Yeah.
1: Harden, it's the unethicalness of it all. It's the foul-baiting loser behavior that gets rewarded in today's NBA that infuriates me. Strus plays hard, hits threes, gets steals, finishes on in transition.
2: And maybe that's it. He's just more annoying to me. Because he does contribute like that off the bench.
1: A text said, Cade is Max Strus's bitch.
2: Ouch. It's hard to argue that today, this morning.
1: What's my rebuttal supposed to be? I mean, wasn't he also the guy that stole Cade's inbound in a game earlier in the series? Yeah, he was. Yeah, he was the guy that jumped up and got it.
3: Oh, yeah. Yep. So with the whole ref thing, because I'm probably even less of a ref blamer than you are, Jim, but I sit here and I'm like, yeah, we all agree they choked.
1: Yep.
3: They blew a 9-point lead with 3 minutes to go in the game. But that doesn't change that was not the right call. Like, I would equate it to you're up 17 in the NFC Championship game, let's say. And the line, let's say hypothetically the Lions would be lining up for a field goal to win the game after blowing that lead. Mm-hmm. And somebody jumps off sides on the kick. And you
1: they
3: miss the kick
1: it.
3: And they don't call it.
1: Yeah.
3: You know, it doesn't excuse the bad call.
2: It does not excuse the bad call.
1: Yeah, but it goes both ways. The bad call doesn't excuse the collapse.
3: The problem with this league is I believe if that was a star player.
2: It would have been called.
3: It would have been called.
1: And you know what the damn shame of all of it is? Asar played his ass off.
2: Yeah.
1: He was bad in game four. Maybe the worst game he's ever had in a Pistons uniform. Certainly in a game of that magnitude. He played so well. John, he was glued to Donovan Mitchell.
2: Yeah,
1: he was unbelievable. The best perimeter defender in the NBA. And then the game's on the line. Your offense is selling you out. He defends. He got the stop on Mitchell late. He got big blocks and steals all game long. I hate it because that should have been his signature moment.
2: Right. And it's I mentioned it already. Donovan Mitchell only ends up with 21 after the performance that he had in game four. The number one reason, and really the only reason, was Asar Thompson.
1: He got in his kitchen. He got steals, which in the first half, I mean, 20 points off of turnovers. That's led by Asar. I hate it because

0: I know he's a negative player offensively. It feels that way anyway, because teams can sag off of him. I think he more than makes up for it in all the other ways he impacts the game, and his defense was so good, and it's for naught.
1: They 48 minutes, they shut him down, but he scored 7 in OT. Yeah. That's why you don't give him life. That's why you got to close out the game.
0: I hate it. I loathe it. Calls, texts, they're stacking up in here. We'll read a bunch of texts coming up next and then get the phones in. 248-539-9797. 702, we'll have the Durin conversation because he hardly played at the end. Is that the point of no return? It's 97.1. 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
7: We're getting backed up on ticket texts. 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
8: Hey, how you guys doing, man?
7: Been better. Especially after last night.
8: I understand. I listen to you guys up here in Washington, D.C. I am a diehard Pistons fan. I'm from Memphis, but I live in D.C. right now, so I have to hear all of this stuff up here from the Wizards fans. But let me jump off and say this. I said 2 years ago during the draft that when Trajan Langdon did not come in with the exact right plan, drafting Ausar Thompson and Ron Holland with those first two picks, knowingly, and I'm saying this because I really want you guys to think about this, he knew that those two guys could not shoot. And right now in the NBA, you have to have people that can do all three things, rebound, shoot, as well play great defense. Trajan Langdon knew those guys could not shoot. They did not draft. Donovan Klingland was a god. He was heaven sent for us. Huh. It was our next Bill Laimbeer. And those two things, along with J.B. Bickerstaff, who I've never liked him as a coach. He's too soft. He's not hard enough. We don't need a player's coach. We need a coach with X's and O's like Chuck Daly and Larry Brown. They were X's and O's. They were tough. And if you made mistakes, you got yelled at and you got benched. So J.B. Bickerstaff, I don't like him. I'm really I get tired of looking at him with him holding his, you know, just folding his arms on the sideline. That's unacceptable. But I'm going to say this before I go.
7: Uh-huh.
8: Trajan Langdon, those two things right there, not drafting Donovan Klingland, is why we are in the shape that we are in right now. And that is a fireable offense. You don't come in evaluating in Cade's fifth season. That's unacceptable. Thank you, guys.
7: Thank you for the call. Okay, hey, he didn't draft Ausar Thompson.
9: Yes, I want to make sure we don't hang that on him. You can still rip him for taking Holland.
7: I think the Ausar pick, though, has aged well. I mean, remember at the time Troy Weaver made the Halle Berry joke? I know Halle Berry when I see her.
10: Right.
7: For the things Ausar doesn't do, he does far more things really well. The mistake, though, is when you have that defensive weapon that doesn't shoot, doubling down and taking another one. That's where I think you could be critical.
10: Sure. I mean, there's a lot of things you could criticize. And, I mean, his last point there was, why

0: are you evaluating in Cade's fifth year? You're evaluating more than just Cade.
1: Yeah.
0: And I mean, I think we all would love to go back to the trade deadline and add a shooter, somebody more than Kevin Huerter.
1: Yeah, but who hardly played last night.
0: Yeah.
1: Some text. We asked the question, did the Pistons blow it or did the refs steal it? And I think all of our answer has been the Pistons blow it.
0: Yeah.
1: Text says the refs are a joke. The little elf looking ref 100% stole the game. Fake flopping is ridiculous and needs to be called. True, honest competition is dead. The refs completely stole that game. Okay. Another says, a foul is a foul. Stop protecting the guys that did a terrible job officiating the final play. Assar did make sure it was in his hands by blocking Mobley. A chance to save the ball, an Allen hip check. Stop protecting terrible officiating, Chris and Fenton.
0: We're not protecting it. It was a bad call. It should have been called a foul. And then it should have been Assar Thompson shooting two free throws. I'm just not saying that that is, there are things the Pistons could have done to not be in that position.
1: Complete Pistons choke job. Handing game five to the Cavs. It's on them. I'm outraged. Hate the refs. Terrible. However, we missed shots to end regulation. We had our chance and blew it. Maybe next year. If the refs call the game evenly, the Pistons win and it's not close. So don't give me that crap. Matt and Novi.
0: You choked away a 9-point lead.
1: The Pistons blew that game, and at the same time, they win easily if officiating calls Harden for pushing off every time he touches the ball. It's unwatchable. Nothing in the series makes me think I want to watch more NBA basketball.
0: That's a little bit of where I'm at. If you just got back into the NBA because the Pistons won 60 games, they were the one seed. You're watching Cade Cunningham. And yeah, you can be a fan of your team, which I am, but the NBA disgusts me.
1: Doing themselves no favors.
0: No.
1: If I see Jalen Duren in a Piston uniform next year, I'm moving to Sacramento.
2: No, you're not.
0: No, no. You won't want those taxes out there.
1: Uncle T, my ass. That's all the text says. Pistons would not be in this situation if Yzerman had added a right-handed bat or an edge at the deadline.
0: From Dylan and Royal Oak?
1: I don't know. I think it's collectively signed to the city of Detroit.
0: Yeah.
1: Have the Pistons won since Jim threatened a double-digit disco, Joe and Monroe? Cookies, I can't help but blame you as well. First off, how dare you even think of a disco inferno? Did you not learn your lesson from previous egg on your face? Give it up, bro, Kevin in Mac.
0: I do have to enjoy some of those text messages.
1: Costa, so it's okay to complain about the refs after game four, but not game five. I think you got to pick your spots. Like, you can't be the guy who always bitches about the officiating. And I feel like it's harder to do when you have a lead on your home floor in the final 2.5 minutes. What are you laughing about over there?
0: Twitch, can Bregman shoot threes?
1: Oh, God.
3: What was more egregious, the officiating in four or five?
1: I thought four.
0: Well, in totality, it was game four. But in impact, you could argue game five.
3: It's one free throw and you're up 3-2.
2: Exactly. Jim, this is like race. Officiating in race. Oh, nobody likes to hear it get brought up until they're the ones bringing it up.
1: The way I've operated, whether it's Lions, Red Wings, Tigers, Pistons, a team I'm not affiliated with, just sitting on a couch, I loathe to blame officiating. It's just how I feel to my core. I feel like it's excuse making. I probably gave it too much oxygen after game four. I thought it was ludicrous and ridiculous how the game was officiated given one team's jump shooting and one team's paint touches. However, I can't keep beating that drum when you have a lead late. When the game is yours to win and you let it slip away. That's not what game four was. Game five was the Pistons to win, even with poor officiating.
0: Yeah.
3: When I criticize officiating, I look, does it have a, when I think it's, first off, it's an absolute egregious call. When you don't call something that should be called, like I actually think there's a chance last night's call might be the worst call against a Detroit team since Pettigrew when they picked up the flag. Because it was just so obvious.

0: It's the phantom foul that wasn't called.
1: Yeah, to some degree, yeah.
0: Yeah.
1: But again, I could argue almost last night was a worse. If you look at the calls against each other, last night was worse. I truly believe if that's Donovan Mitchell getting tripped up or Cade Cunningham even, that they blow the whistle.
2: I think if the Pistons are getting a stop and they're up two at that point, like it's a game-saving stop, I think they call the foul and they're shooting ice free throws.
3: You are a big believer, Greg, that the refs made the classic "we don't want to be involved" decision.
2: Yes.
0: You're involved no matter what.
3: Correct.
2: I agree with that too.
3: All around the NBA, people are saying the Pistons got screwed, but you guys can't say it. They had a 9-point lead with 2 minutes and 37 seconds to go. Come on, guys. We'll talk.

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4: Taking Piston phone calls all morning long. We got the two Grand Slam coming up at 7:25. Chance to win some money with us. Maybe make your day a little better, because that was sickening. Maybe you're sick over officiating. I'm sick over blowing the lead. Pistons lost that game, not the officials. I'll stand on that.
5: The Pistons had done enough through 45 minutes to overcome officiating.
4: To overcome some egregious James Harden, you know, off arm extension, kicking out his legs on every three, getting bailed out repeatedly. And yet the Pistons were sitting there, sitting pretty, up nine. They got multiple shot clock violations. Caris LeVert is somehow a go-to option late in the game. I mean, they had it. They had it on their home floor, and they didn't make a shot from that point on and blew it and then lost in overtime. Still had a chance to make up for it in OT and lost in OT. So, look, I'm not telling you they got it right with Asar. I'm not telling you they officiated the game at a high level. I'm not telling you it was a good game from the refs. I'm just simply not letting them take it from the Pistons when they lost it themselves.
6: I would like to add one thing that hasn't been brought up, but I noticed it last night. They did the third quarter thing again.
4: Yeah.
6: They outscored the Cavs in every quarter except the third badly.
4: Yep.
5: Right. Yeah. They got outscored by 12 points in the third quarter.
4: Blew a lead that they had built up with some good defense in the first half. Let the game hang in the balance. Because you're right. They had the Cavs teetering. They absolutely had the Cavs teetering. And yet there it is at the end of the game.
5: Yeah. What was it? An 8-point lead at halftime. And then you get outscored 32-20. In the third quarter.
6: Charles Barkley is doing the halftime show with his head in his hands because the Cavs are just throwing the ball away.
4: 20 points off
6: turnovers. Do this. Hammer down second half, and they don't do it.
4: No, they don't. And it's funny, you said they were up 8 at the half. They were up as many as 15 until you know who checked in the game. Persona non grata.
5: Right.
4: Jalen Duren. Let's have the Duren conversation. And it's been ongoing, but I felt like last night signified something. JB Bickerstaff finally pulled him in crunch time. This is a player with a max contract looming, whether you want to give it to him or not, it's looming. And they have stuck by him. That was the least number of minutes he's played in his playoff career. Paul Reed played 17 of the final 18 minutes of that basketball game. Have we crossed the point of no return with Jalen Duren?
5: In terms of a max contract, absolutely. I think we passed that one a long time ago.
4: In terms of him being a cornerstone of this team.
5: He can't be a number two. There's no question about that. The question is, can he be a three? Is he a four? Because if, and let me just go through this exercise with you and our listeners. If you have another shooter, one that consistent, it's not a, you know, a seven game stretch in the postseason, or it's Caris LeVert who does it once out of every 30 games, or it's Duncan Robinson who had his Duncan Robinson games, but again, you're not counting on him on a night in, night out basis. If you have that extra shooter, how much better does it make Jalen Duren? We talk about space

0: spacing when it comes to Cade Cunningham. It also matters for spacing when it comes to a post player. The problem I have with Jalen Duren is when he has that spacing and he has the ball in the post, he has no moves.
1: Right.
0: If it's not given to him on a silver platter because Cade has attracted everything and found it, Jalen Duren under the basket for a dunk, he doesn't provide offense.
2: Players like him don't translate to the current NBA postseason format and the way the game is played, period. He's a bench guy in the postseason. I feel like I'm stating fact here.
1: No, I think you are too. And I think for the first time, the couch coaches won. JB Bickerstaff agreed. How else do you explain sitting an all-star 17 of the final 18 minutes of a gotta-have-it game at home? It's the coach acknowledging, begrudgingly,
0: he can't do it.
1: I can't play him. If I can't play Duren at the end of that game, I can't pay Duren this offseason. It's what happened with the Suns and DeAndre Ayton. It's what happened with the Pacers and Roy Hibbert. The Pistons learned this lesson a time ago with Andre Drummond, a 22-year-old center who made an all-star game. We are passing the point of no return. Your coach is openly giving up on Duren in this game, and I'm not saying he's wrong to do so. JB made the decision that was best for their chance to win the game, but that is an indictment on Duren that we have now seen from the organization. It's one thing to have Bill or Tom or Matt or whoever call in, or you or me or Tom or Greg say it. It's another when the coach is with his actions admitting, dude's not playable. Dude can't be on the floor with our season on the line. That felt like a turning point. Maybe the point of no return.
0: It very well could be. It'll be interesting to see what they do in Cleveland. And, I mean, do you go as far as not even starting him?
1: Well, it's interesting. You tell me, of the three centers that regularly play for the Pistons, where is Duren in that hierarchy? Because I thought Beef Stew came in and hit a couple threes, and he didn't take the bait when Tyson took a swing at him. He maintained his composure and didn't get himself tossed or a flagrant or a technical. I thought Stew played okay.
0: I think he played okay.
1: And Duren was a minus 16, the worst player of any Piston.
0: Right.
1: So to me, the hierarchy has Duren third. That doesn't mean over 48 minutes there's not a spot for him.
0: Right.
1: But that's not a guy who's playing big minutes or closeout minutes. And finally, JB agreed with us.
0: Yeah, I mean, he's not the guy that you thought he was because he was an all-star. That's not in the postseason. You're not playing as an all-star. Your team is counting on you. JB is counting on you. He's the coach. He's seen what you've done over 82 regular season games, but now through, you know, a seven-game series with Orlando, through five games with Cleveland, you have been absolutely absent in every meaningful thing. What's the bar for him now? Yeah. What would you be happy with?
1: I know. We've lowered it so much.
0: I mean, he was a guy that was... So if you're just simply hoping for 10 and 10, this was a guy that averaged almost 20 points a game and double-digit rebounds a game.
1: I know. He was 20 and 10, and now he's half the man in the postseason.
0: Right.
1: So would you lose some respect or hold it against Trajan Langdon if they end up giving this guy at or near max money?
0: I think it'd be a terrible decision.
1: I think it would really F this team up. Like, it would screw them up. I look at the Thunder, who everybody's chasing. They're unbelievable. Starting next year, Chet Holmgren's deal kicks in. They'll have four players making more than $40 million a year. SGA, Jalen Williams, and Chet Holmgren. Their next highest paid player is Isaiah Hartenstein at 28.5 in free agency. Like, Duren can't be near those guys, right?
0: So I asked you this question about the floor spacing and another shooter.
1: Mm-hmm.
0: Do you think this team would have a chance of succeeding more if they had that shooter? If they go big game hunting, trophy hunting in the offseason, and they bring back Paul Reed and Isaiah Stewart, one of those guys is your starter, but Jalen Duren's not a part of the equation. He's not on the team.
1: Mm-hmm.
0: Do you think they're better prepared for offseason play? Postseason play. Than they are now as currently constructed?
1: Yes, given what postseason basketball is.
0: I agree.
1: What they would be losing in a world where they trade Duren, because I'm not proposing that you just like...
0: No, you just don't let him walk. No.
1: And it may be, hey, we need to sign him to then trade.

0: trade him to utilize the weaponize the cap space. But what you would be losing moving on from him is replaceable.
1: The question is
0: catch oop.
1: What
0: run
1: is his,
0: to rim.
1: What's his market value at this point?
0: I know.
2: Clint Capella.
0: Right. Is it not the most replaceable skill set? Pogo stick. Jump high.
1: Yeah.
0: Block shots. Catch oops. You don't have a post game. You don't have a face up game. You're not playable at the end of these playoff games.
3: I think it would be malfeasance to actually keep him. I really do at this point. Like, you look to move him no matter what. Because the problem I have is the NBA playoffs are taking away his point production. The NBA playoffs shouldn't be taking away his rebounds.
1: Right.
3: Like, to me, I that's a mental thing. There's an effort issue there. The stakes have risen in the postseason in terms of needing to be aggressive and get the boards.
1: And right. And in the last three games, he's had 4, 2, and 5 rebounds.
0: Right. Oh, do you see who we have on hold right now? Bobby in Westland. Bobby, I believe I waved bye to you the last time you called in. Good morning.
4: Yeah, man. You're not going to have to worry about that. Let me ask you this. Does Cleveland have 2 7-footers?
0: Yeah, they got
4: the floor at the same time.
0: Two good bigs.
4: They got 2 7-footers on the floor at the same time during this plant, right?
0: Yep.
4: I just wanted to answer that question. So you want this 22-year-old who's standing around with no play that's called
1: for him,
4: right?
1: In his fourth year of NBA play.
4: Listen, can I speak?
0: Floor is yours.
4: Can I speak? This is his first year improving from the years prior, right?
0: No.
4: It's all about the money, right? Don't give him money. Just call him a bum all of a sudden, and there's no play. So you're telling me Arsur, who can't score worth a damn, right, who's only 6'9",
0: mm-hmm.
4: all right? Then you got another big man who's the best one you call. He's the third center.
0: Yeah,
4: who's only, what, 6'10"?
0: And yet he's able to score around 7-footers.
4: Okay. So, no, come on, man. Stop that. What did he do in the last 3 or 4 minutes of the game?
0: Paul Reed has outplayed Jalen Duren. Say it, Bobby.
4: Every time I get on, you won't let me speak.
0: Bobby, you get more runway than most. Don't play this game.
4: Okay, am I talking now or you? See, you want to embarrass me. You want to get me on the phone. Won't let me get my point across. You want to dog Duren out, call him trash at 22, right? In his first major playoff game, series or two, and just say, okay, he's a bum. Ship him out of there. Well, who the hell are you going to bring in there now?
0: Well, Paul Reed's better than him, and I'm watching it in front of our eyes. And if you're not going to concede that point, Bobby,
4: dude,
0: then
4: I didn't say he wasn't trash in the playoff. What I'm saying to you, sir, is let's don't start this. Okay, don't pay him $200 million, blase split. That's not what the issue is. I'm watching Cade Cunningham dribble to the rim.
0: Don't do
4: and
0: this,
4: turn
0: Bobby.
4: The damn ball over 2 or 3 times.
0: Don't do this,
4: tell
0: Bobby.
4: Me what type of game. Tell me what type of game you was watching where you didn't see the top player on that team turn the ball over at the
0: Bobby,
4: rim.
0: Don't do this. Don't try to defend Duren by dogging Cade because they're in different stratospheres.
4: I'm talking about Cade.
0: I'll talk about Cade with you. Cade Cunningham played 48 minutes, scored damn near 40 points on good shooting.
4: Okay.
0: I'm sorry. I'm not going to crucify him.
4: Okay, see, I'm not talking now. I didn't say that. All I'm saying to you, sir, is he turned the ball over at critical points in that damn game, at the end of the game. And he's the top player on the team. Mm-hmm. So let's talk about what he did. Let's talk about what he did.
0: I would gladly talk about what Cade did. Go ahead.
4: What I'm saying, sir, is let's stop talking about, okay, he's not worth the money. So he's not worth the money. Yeah, he's a bum all of a sudden.
0: But this
1: he's
0: is
1: not
0: bomb
1: worth
0: sudden,
1: the money.
0: He's, right? He's not worth the money, Bobby. You have to concede that.
4: Okay, I agree with you. Let's stop beating up on him. Let's talk about every damn player in that starting lineup.
0: Bobby, we got 4 hours. I'll gladly spend time on Cade, on Tobias, on Asar, and anybody you'd like. But we're doing a Duren conversation right now. And it's been the conversation. This guy was an all-star in the regular season and has looked nothing like it in the postseason.
1: I don't know what else to say. You're right. He has looked nothing like what we saw through 82 games for what we are seeing in the postseason.
0: And I'm not trying to embarrass Bobby. He's backing us down in the post. Give me my space. The floor is yours, dude. But even he concedes by the end of the phone call. Yeah, I can't pay him all this money. No, he hasn't played very well. So what's the point of calling in all in?

0: a huff.
1: In 17 minutes, let's just compare the stats. And I know it's one game.
0: Yeah.
1: In 17 minutes, Paul Reed scored 10 points and had 8 rebounds. Jalen Duren, in 25 minutes, had 9 points, 5 rebounds. Last game, game 4, 2 rebounds. And that happened in the first quarter.
0: No, there's no defending Duren. I just wonder, we've been saying it, now JB acted on it. He benched him. He said he's not playable with his actions. He's never going to say it publicly, but when you sit a guy 17 of the final 18 minutes of a got-to-have-it game, game 5 at home, you're saying what we've been saying. It's 97-1.
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0: before the two Grand Slam, before we get back into Pistons talk, Heather with the news.
1: Yes, this news is brought to you by Fusion Energy. You can grab one at 7-Eleven or Speedway. So starting next season, the Pistons are returning to over-the-air TV. So the Pistons have reached a multi-year agreement with Scripps Sports for TV 20 Detroit to become the official lead broadcast home of the team. So the games will be broadcast for free over the air, marking the first time since 2005 that the team will shift to a primarily local production and broadcast. So they also do note that there will be a streaming solution, but that will be announced at a later date. Now, Tom Gore says that the goal is to make the games more accessible as excitement around the franchise continues to grow.
0: Yeah, there was always a speculation, would they get folded into the Detroit Sports Network right. with the, you know, the Tigers and the Red Wings? This is great for the Pistons because at a time where they're rolling, where they're relevant, they're going to be easier for people to watch.
1: Yeah, for sure. It's great. The water is running again for tens of thousands of northern Oakland County residents impacted by that water main break. So officials announced on Wednesday that the water pressure has returned to normal and that residents in Lake Orion, Orion Township, Auburn Hills, Pontiac, and Rochester Hills no longer have to restrict water usage. So all that laundry piling up can be washed. You can wash your dishes in the dishwasher. You can water your lawns. There is a boil water advisory in effect until all required water quality testing is completed. And that may be a couple days. So okay. It's right around the corner. The Great Lakes Water Authority says it's expected to cost more than $1 billion to replace all 80 miles of pipe that is similar to the one that broke. And they're warning that there could be more breaks like this one because of the lack of investment to the infrastructure. Mm-hmm. So let's hope that doesn't happen.
2: Yeah.
1: Livonia police are searching for a man who was caught on camera

0: Dogs out.
1: I think her name was Victoria, if I remember the article correctly. Yeah, so she did. So she saw this guy attempting to get through the gate and approached him. She says she noticed that he had a screwdriver in his hand, and you can see it in the video.
2: Yeah.
1: And she instantly hit that emergency button on her phone, called the police. The guy grabbed her neckline of her shirt and, like, pushed her backward. Thankfully, the police responded right away. They searched the area with a canine unit, with a drone, and... Unfortunately, wow. Haven't caught this guy, but
0: scary stuff.
2: Confident Livonia, they're going to get him.
1: Oh, they'll get him. They'll get him. Hey, if you want to win $2,000 or attempt to win $2,000, give us a call now, 248-539-9797. Your chance to play the two grand slam. The Lions will host the Bears in their annual Thanksgiving game, November 26th at Ford Field. The time of the game is... not yet official, but obviously most likely it will be played in the early afternoon. Last Thanksgiving, the Lions faced off with the Green Bay Packers at 1 p.m. So,
2: yeah.
3: John, you wanted this game.
2: Yes, this is the one I wanted. I think it's going to be great. I like the division matchups, and obviously Tom agreed. And so far, Tom is nailing the schedule.
4: Perfect so far. And we have some beliefs that I might also get the Packer game at the end of the season at Ford Field, right?
1: Wow.
3: Slowly but surely coming out.
2: Yeah, maybe Tom has been promoted to one of the NFL script writers.
3: Oh, that would be a great development.
4: Well, we know how the season's going to end if that's the case.
2: Yes. Super Bowl.
4: Remember, I was the one that said I gained 50 pounds for the Lions to win. Uh-huh. I gained 50 pounds for the city.
2: Put the feedback on. Let's go.
3: I put on for my city. All right, let's play the two grand slam.
5: It's the Costa and Jansen with Heather 2 Grand Slam. 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
1: Well, let's give away some money, boys. This is fun. We've got 60 seconds, 10 questions, $25 for each question answered correctly. And maybe, just maybe, we'll be giving away $2,000.
3: Give Greg a second to...
2: We do have it. Line one.
3: Sorry, it's blending in with all the Pistons people who are waiting. Rob, you're calling to win some money. Rob, good morning.
6: Good morning. Good morning, gentlemen. Good morning, Heather.
1: Good morning.
2: How you doing this morning?
6: Doing well. Beautiful morning. Headed to Kalamazoo.
2: All right. Hey, safe travels.
1: What's going on in Kalamazoo?
6: I have a work appointment.
1: All right. Well, stay safe on the roads. Yeah. As you play, if there's one you don't know, you can pass. If we have time, we'll get back to it. But your time is going to start right now, Rob. Good luck. Who are the Lions playing in Germany this season?
6: Patriots.
1: Rod Brindamore, is the head coach of this NHL team.
6: Flyers.
1: Who played coach Gary Gaines in the 2004 movie Friday Night Lights?
6: Al Pacino.
1: Where did Jimmy Rolder play in college?
6: Pass.
1: Where did Evan Mobley play in college?
6: Mobley, pass.
1: Ann Arbor is located in this Michigan county.
6: Washtenaw.
1: Who is the last Detroit Tigers player to win Rookie of the Year?
6: Pass.
1: This band had the 2015 hit Sugar.
6: Maroon 5.
1: The main campus of Iowa State is located in this city.
6: Ames.
1: Who is the general manager of the San Francisco 49ers?
6: John Lynch.
1: Where did Jimmy Rolder play in college?
6: Pass.
1: Where did Evan Mobley play in college?
6: Where?
2: I got you with five.
6: Dang. Okay. I think I got six the last time, so.
1: Five's not bad. Sorry, I messed up a couple of those questions for you.
2: That's right. You still got through all 10.
1: I did.
2: Yeah. Got a couple of bonus. Yeah.
6: Who's Jimmy Rolder?
2: Jimmy Rolder's a linebacker that the Lions took, and he played at Michigan.
6: Oh, never even heard of him, but okay.
2: Yeah. Come on, I've been talking about him for a couple of weeks.
3: Sorry, John's godson.
6: We're on vacation, John, man.
2: That's all right. Hey, Rob,
3: all good, Rob,
2: nice job. Hang on the line. Make sure you get your $125 and safe travels to Kalamazoo. So let's go through it.
3: Yeah, let's do it. Okay, the Lions are playing the Patriots in Germany. That's all been announced.
2: Yep, started off on a heater.
3: Rod Brindamore.
1: And then I mess up
2: Brindamore?
1: This one. Yeah.
2: He didn't get it. No. What did he say?
3: He said the Flyers who played the Hurricanes in the playoffs. Yeah. Brindamore played and is now coaching the Carolina Hurricanes. Uh-huh. Gary Gaines.

0: not played by Al Pacino, although could you imagine that movie if he was?
1: That would be awesome. Billy Bob Thornton.
0: Mm-hmm. Jimmy Rolder, we mentioned. Yep. John's godson. Michigan Wolverine. Evan Mobley.
1: USC.
0: Mm-hmm. Ann Arbor is in.
1: Washtenaw, you got that one.
0: Who was the last Detroit Tiger to win Rookie of the Year?
1: A little bit of a tough one, but yeah, it was Fulmer.
0: Michael Fulmer. The band, John, you don't normally get the music ones. You knew this one.
1: I did know this one. 2015 hit Sugar was Maroon 5.
0: Main campus of Iowa State.
1: Ames.
0: And the general manager of the San Francisco 49ers.
1: John Lynch?
0: With a question mark. Yeah. We'll give it. Yeah, we should.
2: I'm going to point out that the Notre Dame fan did not get questions correct involving Michigan or USC.
0: That's right. Rob is one of our Fightin' Irish fans. We were talking pre-show. How many general managers does the average football fan know? I mean, five or six.
1: Yeah, I think it would five or six.
0: And Lynch is one of them.
1: Yeah.
0: And he got it. Yeah. So there you go. Rob gets his five answers correct. Yeah. His $125. His next chance to win, or your next chance to win the two Grand Slam, is going to be
1: next Tuesday.
0: Next Tuesday.
1: And the Thursday two Grand Slam brought to you by Feminine Law. Get David, get paid.
0: We're talking Pistons, taking your phone calls. We want to know about who you blame. Is it on the Pistons for blowing it? Are you putting this on the refs? And yeah, people have been alluding to Cade. We'll talk about Cade and how much goes to him. It's 97.1.
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0: When you finally find your thing, you want the whole world to know about that thing. So you use a thing called Canva to make it an even bigger and better thing. Whether you want to create flyers for that thing, make presentations for that thing, or design merch for that thing, you can do anything. So people can see your thing, feel your thing, love your thing. The next thing you know, it's a thing. Canva, the thing that makes anything a thing.
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0: you got to recognize the Pistons should have won that game. You don't have to like how James Harden is officiated. I don't. The off arm, the kicking your legs out on threes, getting away with this and getting, you don't have to like it. In fact, I think a lot of people who don't watch the NBA watched last night and said, this is why. I'm not asking you to accept the way the game was officiated, but you cannot let this team off the hook. They should have won that game. 248-539-9797. We got text coming in. We brought up Durin, who sat in the fourth quarter, played only one of the final 18 minutes of the game. Paul Reed taking over. Texter saying, Durin can't be on this team next season. Let another team pay him. Durin doesn't have the right mentality. He's not aggressive. We talk about Durin's regular season, but does anybody have stats for how he played against quality bigs? Were we tricked? Hurts me to say this, but Durin is a worse version of Andre Drummond. Does everything the same, just at a worse level? Pistons were leading by half a dozen until they took Stu out and put Durin back in. Dude's a dumpster fire. Plenty of that today. Mm-hmm. On the Pistons, they're cooked. Regular season heroes, postseason frauds, Brendan in Fenton. Series is over. They're dead. I can't see them having a chance Friday in Cleveland. I think they're afraid to drive because they won't get calls. They're settling for contested jumpers or no shots at all. It's mental now. And one more says, give Bickerstaff another extension. Signed, KJ.
1: I'm not going to say that the series is over. Can they win in Cleveland? They can. The odds are going to be a little bit longer.
0: Yeah, they'll be underdogs.
1: So, but I'm not going to sit here and say they can't. But they're going to have to play a full game. You can't, if you get up, you can't allow this team to go on a run to get back into it. Like that, the killer instinct seems to be missing in the games that, in this series that mean the most. And in this moment, talking about game five with 7:59 left to play, and that includes overtime. So 3 minutes of regulation, 5 minutes of overtime. The Pistons have the momentum. They take a 9-point lead. They get outscored the remainder of the game 23-10. They shoot 4 of 17 and 0 for 5 from behind the arc.
0: I'm sorry, say that again. 4 for 17?
1: 4 for 17. Holy. From the 2:59 minute left in regulation till the end of the game, they were 4 of 17 shooting.
0: Yeah, that's not the refs, guys. Paul in a car says only losers blame the refs. I blame the team that can't score the last 3 minutes. Guys, are the refs to blame for multiple 24-second violations in the last 2 minutes? The refs weren't good, but continuing to play 3-on-5 on offense is their real problem. The amount of possessions where you watch Thompson and Durin stand in the same spots, not moving, terrible, terrible basketball. Last night was the first time the Cavs looked like the better team. The Pistons held Mitchell, and everybody else stepped up for them.
1: You know what you're getting with Ausar Thompson.
0: Mm-hmm.
1: And we didn't get it in game four. But for the vast majority of the playoffs, you're getting elite defense. Donovan Mitchell ends up with 21 in the entirety of that game. That's elite defense by Ausar Thompson. What you're not getting is what you would expect from Jalen Durin. And you haven't gotten it throughout the entirety of the playoffs.
0: Yeah, that's the deal. Like the explicit trade-off for Ausar not being able to shoot a jumper reliably is he's going to be the best perimeter defender on planet Earth. And he was last night. And that's the damn shame in all this. He shuts down from the jump, getting in the chest of Donovan Mitchell. He was glued to him. He's the defensive demon that has been advertised. He gets the stop at the end. Even though the Pistons can't score, he's the guy who prevents Mitchell from icing that game. He gets the clamp out. He shuts him down. And yet we don't get to talk about it.
1: Right.
0: Because they lose the game. And it's all for nothing. But that's the trade-off with Ausar, is I know I'm getting that guy, and that guy showed up and bounced back after a bad game four. For Durin, it's damn near every night. I'm not getting anything.
1: And five of those 21 of that we had from I'm drawing a blank here. Why am I drawing a blank? Donovan Mitchell was in overtime where he hits a three.
0: Mm-hmm.
1: And then Cade gets his pocket picked by Max Strus. And he hits Donovan Mitchell driving the lane, and it's an easy layup. So it's 5 points in 10 seconds.
0: Yeah.
1: The rest of the game for Donovan Mitchell was 16 points. That is amazing defense by Ausar Thompson.

0: texts, phone calls, especially phone calls. We got to hear from you guys. 248-539-9797. Let's get to Drew in Roseville. Drew, you're on 97.1.
1: Drew, good.
0: Oh man. Drew's a regular and he held on. We'll get to another call. Jack in Pontiac, you're on 97.1. Jack?
1: Boy, tough stretch here.
0: What is going on? We'll go to Brett in Monroe. Brett, is your phone working?
2: Yeah, it is, actually, and I feel bad for those other two guys. good morning, guys. Yeah. I'm kind of stunned because I actually loved all the lineups that we had out there last night, even with the ones with Durin in them. I think Paul Reed got his minutes in the fourth quarter, and I think that was great. I just they couldn't close out the game. I don't think the refs were the problem. I just think that they fell apart in that last couple minutes so quickly, and it was like a shock to them, I think. So you take all the, you open up the book, and then that last 2 minutes is where it was the worst. I mean, it wasn't the refs' fault. I mean, it was all them. They had the game in the bag, and they fumbled it. It was quite awful to see. Slamming my phone on the couch because I was so mad. But waking up this morning, I'm just like, I can't believe they just blew that lead. And then, you know, now I have to go back to Cleveland, who's undefeated at home. And, I mean, they've won on the road, but it's going to be tough.
0: Yeah, I mean, John said it's not over. I'll echo it. I don't think it's over. It may feel like it's over. This team was backed into a corner and found a way to get through the opening series. And I think they're a hard team to kill. You got to strangle the life out of them, all cliches. But I do think there's something to be said for this team is going to still make Cleveland earn it in game six. And every game in the series has been close.
1: Yeah.
0: I guess game four kind of got squirrely, but...
1: Yeah, I mean, they had no chance at the end of that game.
0: But the other games have been incredibly close in this. So while they're likely not advancing, I'm not pronouncing them dead today. And I said I wouldn't after seeing what they did in round one, backed into a corner.
1: Oh, right. And I mean... Some used the history of the Orlando Magic being down 3-1, Pistons come back and win. Pistons also have a history of winning the first two against Cleveland in the semifinals, Eastern Conference semifinals, losing the next three, and then winning the final two. They did that in 06.
0: Mm-hmm.
1: So history says it can be done. Clearly, very different teams.
0: Yeah, and we're not sitting here saying that we expect to win in Cleveland. But if you do, right back on your home floor in game seven.
1: Right.
0: He talked about not really registering just how awful that was. It was the whiplash of Harris hits a three, you're up nine, this is going to be a win. In a matter of minutes, it's gone. And then they unravel an OT. 248-539-9797. There's the Durin conversation, of course, refs. You know, is it on them? Is it on the Pistons? There's been a healthy debate on the text. We'll get the phone calls. I do want to address the Cade stuff because we're getting a lot of Cade attacks in the mentions on ticket text, phone calls. We'll talk how much blame goes to Cade as the hour wraps up. It's 97.1.
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3: Piston phone calls, Pistons texts. Did the Pistons blow it or did the refs steal it? Did we pass the point of no return with Durin? Paul Reed played 17 of the final 18 minutes, a win for couch coaches. But if JB see him a worse in, is this the point of no return for Jalen Durin? That among all the storylines, 248-539-9797. Can I carve out just a couple minutes on Cade? Because we're getting a lot of dogging of Cade on the texts and callers. Hey, why won't you rip Cade? I'm giving Cade Cunningham a pass. He played 48 minutes, scored damn near 40 points, and no NBA star has to deal with what Cade Cunningham deals with. He's doubled, and they got someone sitting in the paint because there's not enough shooting on the floor. His number two option is Caris LeVert. I'm not going to crucify the guy if Caris LeVert is the number two option. I mean, where is Unk? Where's the security blanket? Why doesn't he have his blankie to go to? Tobias was, what, 6 of 19?
4: Yeah.
3: 1 of 7 from 3, and nowhere to be found as they're doubling Cade at the end of the fourth quarter and into overtime. I'm going to give him a pass. You can disagree with it. I'm just not going to dog Cade Cunningham, who I think is asked to do more than any other star is in the NBA.
4: He shot 60% from three-point range yesterday.
3: A good shooting night.
4: It was. And this is why I said yesterday I was feeling like the Pistons were in a little bit of trouble, because Donovan Mitchell, if you put a Sartansom on him and he plays the way that we believe he can play, you can limit the impact of Donovan Mitchell. You can't completely remove him, but when you only allow 21 points after the game that he had in game four, like, that's huge. But they have other options to go to. They've got James Harden, which is not a great option, not a reliable option, but last night he goes for 30. Mm-hmm. Evan Mobley, Jared Allen, both in double digits. Max Strus off the bench, 20 points. Where are you getting that assistance from anyone not named Cade Cunningham?
3: Who was the number two scorer last night?
4: Danis Jenkins.
3: Holy cow. See, that's what I'm talking about.
5: Well, seven were in the first out of the first 9 points.
3: Okay, and what did Danis finish with?
4: 19.
5: 19.
3: I mean,
4: and he was 2 of 8 behind the arc. The only one that was shooting well, Isaiah Stewart, okay, was 2 of 3 behind the arc. But it was Cade.
3: A listener's going to send me a clip of one of Cade's turnovers and say all kinds of things about how he's not good enough. And I'm not just saying I'm defending every play he makes, but watch the games. He is. What is the solution? Score 50? Drive through double teams? I don't know what you're supposed to do at this point.
5: There's a stat from last night, fourth quarter and overtime. When Cade was double teamed, the Pistons were 0 of 8 from the field. I don't know what more evidence you need than that. And they kind of, I think they seduce the Pistons into thinking they're not going to double team them, and then they pull it on them, and it allows the Cavs to make big runs.
3: But isn't the answer supposed to be, well, I find Tobias?
5: Yeah, but he's not always going to score 20 points. Because he's not a true two.
3: I know, but the thought he's a mismatch. Yes. The thought is Tobias is a mismatch, and we get him on a Harden, or we get him into a switch, and then he's on, you know, that mid-range jumper turnaround, which is not a high-percentage shot, but he's hit quite a few of them. He wasn't doing it last night, to the point that Caris LeVert is who they're swinging the ball to in critical moments.
6: I don't need them to score 20 points. I need them to hit the high leverage three in the corner. When they get it to Jenkins at the foul line, he makes a great pass to the corner, and then they miss. And then they miss another shot like that.
3: Yep.
6: I mean, just nobody could hit a shot in the last 8 minutes of the game.
3: No. 248-539-9797. When I say I give Cade a pass, are you on board with that?
4: Yes, in large part. Now, the only turnover that I really thought was extremely costly was when he got his pocket picked in overtime by Max Strus.
3: Yeah.
4: That one hurt.
3: Especially at the time of the game, because it made it a 2-possession deficit.
4: Right. But I just got a text from a friend of mine, and it's an easy question. Of those that started last night, Uh-huh.

0: not named Cade Cunningham. Who else that is playing, that is starting for the Pistons, would start for Cleveland?
1: I think Ausar would, because he's the best perimeter defender in the NBA.
0: Okay, but you and they, but also
1: that,
0: have
1: that
0: a, they also have a hole in their offensive game plan as well in Dean Wade.
1: Yeah, I think Ausar would start over Dean Wade for them.
0: Okay,
1: and that's probably it.
0: It's, I think that it just shows a little bit of how much is relied upon Cade. Everything that the offense has starts with Cade Cunningham. Either he does it, he originates it, he creates it, mm-hmm. or it doesn't happen.
1: Yeah, it's just not going to happen at that point.
0: And you don't, Donovan Mitchell doesn't have to be that guy. There are moments, sure, he's a great player, but there are moments when, yeah, they're going to rely on him to make some of those things. But he also has James Harden, Evan Mobley, Jared Allen. He's got Max Strus off the bench that can be a scorer.
1: Like, we could all look at the Strus turnover, the K turnover, yeah. and say, bad play. But if you're going to extrapolate that and turn it into a referendum on Cade Cunningham, I think you're guilty of easy button stuff.
0: Oh,
1: hey,
0: yeah,
1: I just take the best player and I point out a couple turnovers at the end and I blame him when they're not there without him.
0: Right.
1: He's doing all the things necessary to draw the doubles, to move the ball, to get them shots. The two easy buttons I think people press are refs and the stars got to be better. They're easy button, but the
0: right.
1: reality is it's deeper than that.
0: Oh, it's much deeper. It's you got what you expected from Ausar Thompson. You got elite defense. You have yet to get anything that you expect from Jalen Duren.
1: Like, this is what I'm talking about. Let's be honest. The loss is 100% on Cade Cunningham. Been saying it for a long time. He's not it. We need a better point guard. Trade him for a sucker who wants him. I want to know the percentage of crucial offensive plays where Cade turns the ball over or unnecessarily dumps it to a teammate. Seems like a player not wanting superstar status. Cade shows his true colors again. Too late.
0: I can't support any of those texts.
1: All right. We blabbed. We'll get phone calls right to the phones. Coming up next, it's 97.1.
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0: Hefty slider bag. 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
4: Oh, there's more. This is on Cade, period. Turnovers, period. Cade is not the superstar tier that we put him in. Superstars find ways to win. They don't throw the ball away 70 times in two rounds of playoff basketball. He doesn't need a number two to help. He needs to be the number two. The team needs a true superstar. Drew from the bathroom.
5: If you don't think Cade Cunningham is the centerpiece of an NBA franchise, you're blind.
4: The Cade,
5: you're blind.
4: Yeah, look, the Cade convo, this is another text, is about the structure of the team. You have to invest in your star. Asar is a fabulous defender, but I'm 100% utilizing him in a trade this offseason for someone who can score 20 when called upon. The offensive support is a joke. Thompson gone, Duren gone. I'm keeping Thompson. But there's some roster work that needs to be done.
5: If they were to get, I'll use this phrase. I think you'll understand what I'm saying. A real Robin.
4: Yeah.
5: Like a real, real Robin. You wouldn't include Thompson?
4: You need the Thompsons to win NBA titles. You need defenders. You need guys on the ball.
6: I would agree with that. I want Asar Thompson to be a part of this. Can he improve marginally offensively? I think he can and not be as big of a liability. But what he does defensively is extremely special.
4: Let's get to George in White Lake. George, good morning.
7: Good morning. First of all, Cade is playing like a superstar. I just think he's getting gassed by the end of the game because he is the only player out there on offense. If I had a criticism of Cade, I'd like him to be more fiery emotionally, particularly with his teammates. You know, there's plenty of superstars in every sport where you see the star getting in the other players' faces. I mean, you know, Peyton Manning and Tom Brady, you knew if a receiver dropped a wide open pass, they did not want to go back in the huddle. Just I see Mitchell get in other players' faces. I would like to see that out of him a little bit more. I realize that's probably not his persona, but there seems to be no real fiery leader on the team. And then as for Duren, you know, I wouldn't start him. I think starting Reed, and I realize it's not a big uptick. I still think it is. Maybe that just wakes him up. I mean, have him come in as a bench role, and maybe that's finally the spark that gets this kid to play, because he's just a liability out there on both sides of the court now. I just don't see any life in him at all.
4: And it seems like even JB, who was fighting the good fight, trying to give him the benefit of the doubt, said, you know what, dude, if we're going to win this game, you're going to have to watch with me.
6: Yeah.
4: I mean, that feels like a significant.
6: But to put somebody out there that can actually produce and do something.
4: Yeah. Let's get to Travis in Detroit. Travis, good morning.
8: Hey, good morning. And what up, though, everyone? Hope y'all are doing good. Thanks for taking my call.
4: Mm-hmm.
8: Hey, I had a couple of points. I told your screener that I had a starting five. This is desperation time, drastic. I do see the Pistons being able to win this series. I'm throwing out Jenkins, Asar, Cade, Paul Reed, and I accidentally told your screener Duren, but I meant to say Stewart, because we got shot blockers and you got two definite three-point shooters there, Cade and Jenkins, and a possible with Stewart that can draw Mobley or Allen out. And then

0: On the other side, that's clamp down defense right there. And my thing about Durant is his hands are like bricks. He has no finesse around the rim. He has no touch. No hating. And to anyone that's bashing Cade, you do not know NBA basketball at all, and you do not recognize what we have here. We have a bona fide, to me, Hall of Fame player, and you got damn near a linebacker that's the playing point guard. No one can defend him, and he's the leading scorer yep. in the playoffs this year. So that's my point, really, switching up the lineup. I'm starting Jenkins, Cade, Thompson, Stewart, and Reed for the on Friday. That's what I'm doing.
1: Hey, look, desperate times, desperate measures. You're backed into a corner. I don't hate the thought process with that lineup. I got three guys who can dribble and create: Nassar, Jenkins, and of course Cade. I've got at least three guys that can threaten and shoot the three, who he highlighted. It's a double big, which feels maybe counterproductive, but I'd give it a spin. Why not? Points for creativity. Let's get to AC in Detroit. AC, you're on 97.1.
2: Good morning, everybody. I had to call in because I was at the game last night, and I just can't take any more of this Cade bashing. Like, the dude is literally carrying the team. Like, he did everything he possibly could to help us win last night. Definitely came up short. A couple more turnovers than I would like, but, I mean, what else can you ask him to do? And I think the one thing that no one's pointing out last night was how JV kind of mishandled the rotation. Like, Cade played the last 8 minutes of the fourth quarter and all of the overtime. Mm-hmm. No breaks, no rest, no nothing. His shots were coming up short. He couldn't get to the basket anymore. Like, he needed a breather early in the fourth quarter so he would be fresher so he could close out the game.
1: And normally they do. You're right. It's normally around that 5, 6, 7 minutes to go. They normally try to get him a couple.
2: And he was extending. Like, he had, 25 at halftime? He was extending so much energy in the first half. I was like, yeah, he's gonna get a nice little rest, and it never came. Played 48 minutes.
1: He had 20 in the first half, and he may have had maybe 17 in the second half and another 2 in OT, something like that, to get him to 39. And he was, for the most part, the jumper was falling. I mean, it looked like he was going to have one of those games.
3: I mean, 39 points is one of those games.
1: No, I just mean like in a win. Like, it was going to lead to a win. Like, he was going to put the final dagger in.
3: And he literally is doing everything. And if you've got to go into overtime, nobody wants to talk about legs being tired or being gassed. He's still young. He's not, James Harden age. But yeah, it does wear on you when you are expected to be the ball handler, the creator, the scorer. You're supposed to be everything that this team is. And we've highlighted his defense.
1: Yeah, if I would have told you before the game, Jalen Duren's going to get benched for the entire fourth quarter, you may have thought that was a benefit. But I'm going to tell you, your number two scorer in the regular season gets benched down the stretch. Your best three-point shooter doesn't even play in the game in Duncan Robinson. The security blanket, Tobias Harris, is a dud. 6 of 19 and 1 of 7 from three. Your number two scorer is a G-leaguer in Danis Jenkins, who's played himself into the starting lineup but would not be starting on most playoff teams. Mm-hmm. And I tell you, he drops damn near 40 points. And that we'd have people texting in complaining about it?
4: Some people are losing fact of the big picture because they were disgusted by, especially the turnover in overtime.
1: Yeah.
4: Okay. And look, that cost them probably a possession to have a shot to win the game or tie the game in overtime. Okay. You can criticize that. We've got the text there. I'll say it or whatever. You know what? The Isaiah Thomas steal. People tried to run him out of town when that happened. How'd that work out?
3: Right.
1: Like, we got a text that says this show is a bunch of Cade apologists. He makes critical mistakes at crunch time that make differences in losses.
3: Expecting him to be perfect.
1: I'll own the label. Go ahead and call me a Cade apologist. I'll wear that title proudly. I'll defend this guy because he's one of the few bright spots consistently.
4: Don't let the nitpicky things that you see in a game take away from the big picture. Like, he needs to clean up his game a little bit. He needs to cut down on the turnovers. But some of the greatest players of all time rank in the top five of all-time turnovers, okay? People who handle the ball turn it over. He needs to be a little bit better, but don't take that little bit and say he's not a superstar.
1: This season, he's one of the five best players in the NBA. It'll be reflected in the MVP odds. This season, he's the best player in the Eastern Conference playoffs.

0: Yeah, I'll be an apologist for that guy. Go ahead.
1: Yeah.
0: Go ahead and honestly,
1: I don't think it's close in terms of who's the best player in the Eastern Conference playoffs.
0: If there's a guy worth apologizing for, it's Cade Cunningham.
2: Yeah. Listen, when they trailed 3-1 in a series, he scored 45. When it was 2-2 and came back here, he scores 39. He's rising to the occasion. That's what the best do late in a series.
1: Yeah.
0: Tim.
1: Yeah. Okay, he's not Michael Jordan.
2: Who is?
1: Right.
0: That's his cross to bear.
1: Right.
2: Nobody's here saying he's going to be one of the greatest superstars of all time. We don't even know if he'll win a championship. I think he will if they do the right things around him.
0: I mean, anybody go, well, LeBron took a ragtag bunch to the 07 or 08 finals. Yeah, he's not LeBron James.
2: He's better than LeBron James is better.
0: Yeah. Sorry, guys. Let's get to Tim in Rochester. Tim, you're on 97.1.
3: Hey, morning, guys. Yeah, in my view, Pistons are as far as they are due to Cade Cunningham, and he's carrying the team to get beyond this point. There's no number two that's out there. I mean, I was telling Brendan that Uncle T's got to hit some of these deep elbow shots. I'm not putting the loss on him, but there was one of those late possessions where I feel like if he hits one of those threes, it probably goes the other way.
0: Yeah.
3: And I mean, I don't know what your guys' thoughts are outside of Cade. I don't really have any guy in the court. Like, if Danis Jenkins is our next best ball handler, we're going to be in trouble late in games, and you could kind of just see it slowly falling apart, unfortunately.
0: Yeah, I mean, they're kind of grasping at straws. Like, they gave Sasser some run. I mean, Danis has got to play extended minutes. I mean, the two of them were playing together for stretches, Sasser and Danis Jenkins. Like, oh boy, we're going down the bench. I mean, that is this roster.
1: It's frustrating because you could see what the possibilities of a team, not even with a full complement of players, but just with somebody that could complement Cade on a regular basis could be. And it's a missed opportunity. Boston's out, or you're playing Cleveland, and you know, Indianapolis or Indiana has been terrible with Halliburton out.
0: Yep.
1: This may go down as one of the great missed opportunities. And it's not over. But it looks
0: bleak. If they lose this series, and that's the way this is headed now,
1: right?
0: We're going to look at game five. We're going to look specifically at the end of game five and say they should have won that game.
1: Yep.
0: And it could have been the difference in the series. Because then you know at worst you got game seven back on your home floor.
1: Yeah.
0: And look, I know people want to blame the refs. I'm going to blame the team. We can keep that conversation, plus the Cade stuff, plus the Durant stuff, plus the JB rotation. I'm looking down at callers on hold that want to talk about JB. We'll do all of it next, 97.1.
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1: Hefty.
0: Hefty slider bag. Silly with a slide. One more time now, y'all. 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
6: Bounces it to Cade on top. Here comes the three ball, and it's through. Big time basket. Can I say that again?
7: Yes, you can.
6: Big time basket for Cade.
7: And I agree with you. And that was B-Ball Paul.
6: Yeah, B-Ball Paul got him the ball. Cavaliers lead trimmed to one.
8: Right to the phones we go. Carnell in Detroit. Good morning. You're on 97.1.
9: Good morning.
10: How you doing?
9: Good morning, fellas.
10: Good morning.
9: Yes. I want to say it was definitely a foul at the end of the game. He did get tripped, but that's not why I called. I called because, you know, the tripping, I mean, the rotations are horrible. You got to play Paul Reed. I'm sorry, you got to play Paul Reed.
8: You're saying more than the fourth quarter. It is weird if you trust a guy to close out the game, but he doesn't play a minute until the fourth.
9: Like, this has been going on since the Orlando series. Like, yeah. We've been telling y'all, play B-Ball Paul, and he don't want to hurt during feelings. He don't want to break his ego. You got to play with, you're trying to win, or you want to protect somebody's feelings. Because that's what it's looking like right now. He's like, oh, I trust my guys. He said, don't give up on them when they're playing bad. Then what are you supposed to do?
8: Right. Yeah, I mean, you can protect their feelings, or you can try to win the game. Now, Carnell, do you feel like this is shifting? Like, I mean, we'll see what they do in game six, but he sat Durin in the fourth quarter in OT. He played, I think, just 1 minute down the stretch.
9: Yeah, and I found that strange. I'm like, so you wait to the fourth quarter to finally play the energy guy? And you saw the difference he made. So you saw if he would have played at least in the first half, that's the difference in the ball game to me.
8: Yeah, I mean, hard to argue when you see the impact that he has. And I've heard people say, like, if you play
9: him in immediately, getting offensive rebounds during that five the whole game.
8: Yeah. I've heard people say if you play Paul Reed, you know, 30 to 35 minutes, it's diminishing returns. He's better as a role player. But there's an answer somewhere in the middle, right? Like, he doesn't have to be on the bench for three quarters. If you trust the guy to play big minutes in the fourth,

0: throw them 5 or 6 in the second quarter. You know what I mean? Like, have him start the game. Let him play until his effectiveness wears off. Don't just assume he's going to drop off. If you don't get what you want from Durin, you have to make the change. JB did in the fourth quarter.
1: Right. And it'll be interesting to see what he does moving forward. Is it going to be a situation where, hey, I didn't trust him at the beginning or at the end of the game in game 5. Why would I trust him at the start of the game or for the bulk of the game in game 6 when it's a gotta have it moment?
0: He let his phone call off with saying it was a foul on Assar. You agree?
1: Yeah. I don't think there's any question about that. It was a foul. It wasn't called. Did it impact the game? It may have. Mm-hmm. My thing is always don't put the game in the hands of the officials. They had a 9-point lead. They had momentum with 3 minutes remaining in the game, and they couldn't close it out.
0: Tech says it's okay to blame the refs. It's an accurate assessment, but that doesn't mean you're shifting blame away from the players. More than one thing can be true at the same time, Dave, in Redford. I've said it. I don't think it was a well-officiated game. I don't know that it's been a well-officiated series. I do think that was a foul on Assar, and I think the refs wanted to swallow the whistle as to not, quote, decide the game. But, I mean, by not giving him free throws, that's also a decision. At the same time, if you ask me what's the bigger story, is the bigger story the no call on Assar, or is the bigger story the Pistons choke away the lead? The bigger story is the Pistons choke away a lead on their home floor.
1: Yeah.
0: Let's get to Brian in Carlton. You're on 97.1.
2: Hey, how's it going, guys? So, yeah, I want to hit exactly on that. We have a 9-point lead, 2 minutes to go in the game, and I blame JB. He does not have the team ready to win the game by 1 point. This team wants to win by 15 and blow out teams. Turn your offense into defense. Don't be shooting up threes for the last 2 minutes with 10 seconds to go on the shot clock. Drive the lane. Try to get one of those whistles that came out in the second half. I don't wonder if the team does not slow down and try to run out that clock.
0: Say that again. Why they didn't slow down or why they did?
2: Yeah, they did not slow. They did not slow down. I do not understand why they did not slow down in the last 2 minutes and try to run out the clock. Use the clock as your friend.
0: Well, they literally ran out of time in 2 different offensive possessions. I mean, maybe they slowed it down too much. I mean, you still have to try to get buckets. You can't play prevent defense and, you know, just wait for the other team to catch you. Like, I agree with your point about getting downhill and trying to win the game as opposed to passing it around and taking your time and watching the clock. It's NBA basketball. Teams can come back in a span of 2.5 minutes if you let them. And the Pistons let them. I mean, Cleveland clearly said, all right, crunch time, we're not going to let Cade beat us. And no one else could beat them.

0: or that weren't accustomed to playing to each other. Paul Reed comes in basically cold to play the stretch run of the game. And then you've got Asar Thompson there who, for all of his defensive brilliance, it's a real limiting factor on offense. If you don't have another big on the floor who's a true floor spacer that can shoot from 15 to 18 feet and you can leave Asar in the dunker spot, mm-hmm. it causes all kinds of offensive chaos. And that's how you get to the last 2 minutes of the game and you're getting shot clock violations and turnovers and Cade's looking hurried and flustered because what should have been or what was our last shot of regulation was a bad forced off brand Caris LeVert yep. jump shot. That should tell you everything you need to know right there. They didn't have a better look than that because these guys were all playing reactively because of the style of basketball that Cleveland forced them to play and because of the limitations on their roster to adapt to it.
1: This is a great phone call. I'm not going to fight you on any point you made. I think you got a pretty good assessment of what's going on in this series. And you're right. Their last shot is Caris LeVert getting to, quote, his spot, but not a good shot. Right. And now you got to go to overtime. And it also triggered, I believe, a bingo for Greg. Greg, you've been chronicling all the things that lost them the game?
2: Yeah, I've got six things here. First, we got third quarter BS again. The Pistons have outscored the Cavs in 12 of the 20 regulation quarters in this series, and they're down 3-2. Blowing the 9-point lead with 3 minutes left. Part of that is nobody hit a shot in the last 3 minutes of regulation and the overtime, and they had plenty, and they had good looks at him, too. The Caris LeVert play. To win the game. That is what they ran or got into at the end of the game. Caris LeVert ISO. Arsar fouled. We talked about that. And then the Mitchell OT sequence. 3 steal driving layup.
3: Yeah.
1: Yeah, I mean, take your pick. You had a list of 6. I think now we've hit all of them. Mm-hmm. Almost 4 hours into the show. Zach and Pontiac, you want to make a point? You're on 97.1.
4: Yes, good morning. I'm going to go rapid fire. I just want to say that ref is from Ohio. That's super weird. Cade should definitely stop leaving Strus wide open from 3. I know he's probably not doing it on purpose. And then this one's for Detroit. If you want to be mad at Cade for going 0-for-8 from 3s last year against the Knicks when Beasley was literally betting on himself.
1: I'm sorry. Why are we bringing up Cade against the Knicks? Why is that? Why are we blaming Cade against the Knicks today? I'm just done with that phone call. The ref is from Ohio. I mean, Tony Brothers is a Virginia guy, right?
5: Yeah.
1: Okay. Not that I want to go down that rabbit hole.
3: I don't care
1: anyway, where.
3: They're from somewhere. They're all going to be from somewhere. I don't care. There couldn't be. I mean, that might be. That's on Angel Reese level.
5: But we did get the text. I don't think you read it, the Tony Brothers one, did you?
1: I didn't.
5: So we got, and that's why you knew it was from Virginia. Somebody texted in and I fact checked it. They said, isn't Tony Brothers running for governor? No, he's not running for governor. He's considering running for mayor of Norfolk, Virginia. And somebody tied that to being, this is what you get when you got, you know, refs or slash slimy politicians.
1: Again, we're making quite a few leaps here.
3: Wow. That's a stretch on so many levels. Man, I agree with the comment about the politicians, but come on, man. Yeah.
1: We'll do.
3: That's how I felt at about midnight last night. It was just like, what?
5: You made it to midnight?
1: We both did. We were talking about
5: it. You went to the game.
1: No, I didn't.
5: Oh, I thought you went last night.
1: I normally go, but an 8 o'clock tip, I said it's going to kill me if I go.
3: No, it's one of those games, and it goes into overtime, but then you can't just lay your head on the pillow and say, night-night.
5: Oh, I did.
1: Oh, did you? I think we're also in a crabby mood for that reason, too. I mean, we get like 4 hours of sleep, roll in after that. That's the first thing you said to me when we walked in today.
3: Yeah.
1: You go, it's one thing to stay up late to watch a team win.
3: Or at least play winning basketball when it matters. Not that one.
1: Dear John is coming up next. We'll get some life advice courtesy of John Jansen. People have questions. You can send them in. DearJohnJansen@gmail.com. It's about a proposal, about their neighbor, and about the swimming pool. It's 97.1.
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6: Take a break from dwelling on last night's basketball game to get advice from John Jansen.
7: All right.
6: Dear John Jansen at gmail.com. Proposal, my neighbor, the pool. We start with the proposal. Dear John, I need help finding a local proposal spot in the area. Looking Rochester, Birmingham, Bloomfield, etc. She prefers a private spot, but I can't find a specific place. I've thought about Cranbrook, others. Doesn't have to be outside, but the timing is summer or early fall. She's also really good at sniffing stuff out. So maybe more important question, how do I ensure she has no idea what's going on before the proposal? Thanks.
7: So you want a private spot, did they say?
6: Private spot, yeah.
7: That makes it a little bit more difficult. You're going to have to, if you want a private spot, you're going to have to go somewhere outside.
8: I think it means that she doesn't want to be proposed to at like a Tigers game. Like more of,
7: okay.
8: There could maybe be other people like maybe around, like but if not...
7: If you want to try and cover it up, like do you have friends that are couples that you would normally go out to dinner with? Go to there's a lot of really great breweries. And so I'm just going to say, look, like Oakland County, right?
6: Okay,
7: that's kind of the area that he's talking about. Find yourself a great brewery and go to dinner or go out to drinks with you and some friends and make the proposal there.
6: At the restaurant, brewery? I don't know if she doesn't, like, that's too public, I think, for her. If she says she wants private,
8: it could be fine. He has to.
7: Like Heather said, if it's not at a sporting event or like a mass event where, you know, like the whole section is going to be cheering you on or there's going to be pressure.
6: There's different levels of private.
7: Yeah.
8: I kind of like his idea stemming off of Cranbrook. I mean, Meadowbrook is one of my favorite places. It's where I got married. It could be cool to go do a tour of the house. Like, that's how you could sell it. Like, Hey, this is really cool. We go do this tour. And then you could go walk the gardens. While there might be people around you, you wouldn't be the focus.
7: Right.
6: Could you go off hours or slower time of day?
8: Well, sure. Yeah. I mean, they do big holiday things. Avoid that. But yeah, I love Meadowbrook. That's my suggestion.
7: I'll give you a couple.

0: couple of options downtown. The Detroit Riverfront.
1: Yes.
0: Which I think would be awesome.
2: Agreed.
0: You could do, but some of it depends on, like, would you not normally go to some of these places? And then all of a sudden you're like, hey, let's go down and walk the riverfront. And then all of a sudden she's going to know something's up. Like, the Detroit Institute of Art. Go to the DIA.
1: Sure.
0: And, hey, you're walking around. You're looking at whatever they got hanging on the walls. And then you propose, and maybe she's got something that she's into in terms of the art. Maybe you do it there.
1: Let me tell you, even if she has an idea that it's going to happen, it's not going to make it any less special. I knew that Colin was going to propose. I mean, and most likely you guys have kind of been hinting about it. She might have kind of talked to you about the ring she wants. Or
0: oh, sure.
1: She knows it's going to be happening. And I didn't know, like, exactly how it was going to happen or where, but I did have suspicions that it was most likely going to happen when it did. And it did not make it any less special. It was still amazing. So even if she has an idea that it's going to happen, it's going to be great. All right, the next one, my neighbor. Dear John, I was mowing my lawn last weekend, and because I thought my neighbor was out of town, there was no cars in the driveway, and the lawn was getting kind of gnarly, I did both lawns. So it's my me time. It's kind of when I put on my music, zone out. Anyway, the next day, he knocks on my door upset because he claims he wanted to do no mow May, and also you don't mow another man's lawn. Did I screw up?
0: No, you didn't screw up. You were doing something nice. And just explain, hey, I thought you were gone. I didn't see any lights on in the house. Your car wasn't in the driveway. I was doing it, so I thought, hey, I would do something nice for my neighbor. I won't do it again. And you can start your no mow May now and restart the clock. It also doesn't have to be May. It could be June. It could, if you want to make your yard look like crap, then you could start that at any time of the year. The whole no mow May thing is absolutely absurd and dumb.
1: But the bees.
0: But the bees. Yeah, the pollinators.
1: Not being serious, but I'm just saying, I do think it's kind of strange. I would be kind of taken aback if somebody just mowed my lawn without telling me. I wouldn't say it's a bad thing, but I would think it's a little strange.
0: Oh, I would pull in and be like, did my kids actually do something? Like, we were gone this weekend, and I told Jack, I'm like, hey, if you want to play baseball this week, you're going to mow the lawn this weekend. And he did. But if I had come home and you know, I wasn't gone for the week and somebody had mowed my yard, hey, I'd be giving high fives. Thank you very much. I'd make cookies.
2: I was just going to say, that's how
0: the neighbor.
2: That's how you show appreciation. Someone else wants to do your yard work for you.
0: I think you just simply explain, hey, I thought you were gone. I won't do it again.
2: Yeah.
0: But the whole, you never know, mow another man's yard. Like, come on, get over yourself.
3: No mow May is this probably the dumbest one thing. Of the newest or worst new things in life. You mow the lawn. It's like, I think grass may grow faster in May than any other month.
2: Right. Yeah. April showers.
3: The bees have always been okay.
0: Right. And if you want to, you know, if you're worried about the pollinators, plant some flowers. Right. They got something to pollinate all summer long.
2: It sounds like we're all on the same page with this no mow May. Like, I see some lawns in Royal Oak and I'm like, it just looks lousy.
0: Yeah.
2: I'm sorry. Like, you're one plot of grass isn't saving the bees. Make your house look nice.
0: Yes, but hey, you're not, you, as a neighbor, you're not doing your, you're not socially conscious.
3: Do you know anybody that participates in this?
2: Not that I know of.
0: Not that I call a friend.
4: Next week, it's Dear Tom.
2: Last one is the pool. Dear John, where do you stand on peeing in the pool? My girlfriend gets grossed out when I do it, but I told her everybody does. She immediately will leave the pool and won't even look at me. She tells me to grow up, but she's the one that needs to grow up and accept that this is just what happens, right?
0: Okay, so first question I have, how does she know you're peeing in the pool? Is she looking at your crotch the entire time that you're swimming?
2: Or is he making it like a scene? Or
0: yeah, or are you telling her, oh, I just peed in the pool?
2: Keep it
1: she
2: to yourself.
1: Feels that warm spot, John.
2: Oh. No, you keep it to yourself.
1: It's gross. Don't pee in the pool. Yeah, you're an adult. Get out and go potty.
0: No, that was my first
1: question. What? You pee in the pool?
2: Absolutely.
1: Heck no. I don't pee in the pool.
0: You are lazy. Get your ass out of the pool.
1: It is lazy.
0: And go to the bathroom.
1: Yes.
0: If you think, hey, I'm going to put my body in some warm water, I might have.

0: have to pee, then go pee before you get in the pool. You're not 4 years old.
1: Even my four-year-old gets out of the pool. So does Brooks when we went to Florida. I took them back and forth to that bathroom so many times.
0: You know what? It's a great point because we'll be in the middle of a swimming lesson for Teddy and he'll come up. I'll be like, dude, what's your problem? I got to go pee.
1: I got to go potty. Yeah.
0: Okay. Hey, let's go to the bathroom. Yes. All right. You don't pee in the pool.
1: No.
2: What are you talking about?
3: I'm talking about the pool and peeing in it and that you don't do it.
2: Everybody does.
1: No, they don't.
4: Oh, boy. You do it as a kid.
1: It's everyone has peed in a pool.
4: When you're an adult. Right.
0: Yeah, yes. When you're 8 years old and you're sitting there, you pee in the pool, and you're like, I want my buddy to swim by, and then I'm going to tell him that I just peed where he swam.
4: It's that warm spot.
0: Yeah. Hey, that's when you do it, not as an adult.
1: No.
0: I mean, if you're in a lake, go ahead.
4: Yes, exactly. I was going to ask you, in a lake, it's fine.
0: Yeah. Hell, you don't even have to be swimming. Just go over the side of the boat.
2: All right, we're giving this guy very different advice then.
4: Do you pee in the pool on your swinger cruises?
0: It's a turn on.
1: Oh, no. Oh.
0: How do you know you're available? Well, you pee in the pool.
2: It's Dear John, 97.1.
0: Hey, in my career, I've learned a number of things. 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

0: kids are peeing in there.
1: There's a body of water. It's going to dissipate.
0: But there's like an age, I think, when you realize, whoa, I'm an adult. Like, I can get out and go to the bathroom. This I feel like it ends at a, at, I don't
2: 12? Like public pools.
0: I don't know what the age is.
2: I don't like swimming in public pools. I don't even like going to water parks. I do it because I'm a dad. But it grosses me out to know that kids are peeing in there. I had no idea. I had to worry about the adults
1: John,
2: as well.
1: Yeah. I'm going to break some news to you. Adults are peeing in a pool too.
0: I hope it's not the majority.
2: Oh, I'm sure they do. I mean, obviously, people like you, your generation.
1: One Twitch commenter. One. On my side says, if you get out of the pool, you have to dry off before you go inside just to pee. No
0: Why?
1: Thanks.
0: Why? Why are you
1: pee.
0: Drying don't. Off?
2: You put your flip-flops
0: yeah,
2: on.
0: Yeah, you put flip-flops on. That's a big
2: Oh, yeah,
0: rule.
2: I'm not going to.
0: No, don't go in there barefoot.
2: No. You put your flip-flops on, and you go in there, you pee, and then you go back and jump in the pool.
1: I guess I'm just so surprised that you're so surprised. Like, this is what happens in public. You know when you're getting in a public pool, there's
2: You expect
1: pee, and that's
2: that
1: why they
2: kids are.
0: They're not adults.
2: Right.
0: But
2: not
0: they,
2: adults.
1: Adult pee is different than kid pee. It's pee.
0: No, I just don't expect adults to do it. I expect you to be mature and
2: yeah.
0: just
1: There's
0: get
1: a
0: out.
1: Reason
2: Use
1: they,
2: the bathroom.
1: They shock that pool with all kinds of chlorine, and it's a big body of water. You're fine.
2: I didn't see that one coming today.
1: There's absolutely no way that Cookies just said that. If you pee in the pool as an adult, you're disgusting. Do you also poop in the shower?
0: Oh, no.
1: Even though that's...
2: Did Kramer put a disposal down there?
1: No, that's not what we're talking about. On a much lighter... No, you have the proposal stuff. And people had some suggestions for the guy who's looking to propose. Says, Cranbrook has an art museum in a science museum. Possibly go check one of the museums at Cranbrook. Walk the grounds. Make the proposal in front of a fountain. Couples massage. And then propose after.
2: It wouldn't be for me, but...
0: Or maybe propose and then do the couples massage.
3: All oiled up.
0: And then you're like, because you're like so relaxed afterward. I don't know. I mean, it's not.
2: I mean, if you're looking
0: to
2: increase your odds, you want to relax her, then yeah, sure.
1: No better spot to propose in the fall than a corn maze or an apple orchard, Bobby in Commerce.
0: That's cute. Like, you could go and that's an activity. You could go apple picking.
2: Yeah.
1: Propose in front of LCA in June. Nobody's there. I have a Dear Heather question. Would it be corny to propose at a sporting event like a Tiger game where it's on the board? Would you have been happy if Colin proposed that way?
0: It's not corny at all if that's what type of proposal your girlfriend, future fiance would want.
2: Right.
0: It's not what I would have wanted, but I've been part of one. Like at Tigers games, when I hosted some Wings games, I was part of those. And it was super cute, and they were the couple was really into it, but you have to know that that's what your...
2: Yes.
0: girl would
2: don't
0: want.
2: Don't put her in a position. If you know, if you're like, I don't know if she'd like this or not, just err on the side that, nah, I don't think this is going to be the right move.
0: It can be super cute. And it's, if she's really into the Tigers and that's what she would like, go for it.
1: Yeah, like, okay, maybe it's your first date or your, let's say it was you guys met at a game or your first date or you guys have season tickets or I don't know. But even then, like Kelsey loves hockey. I would never propose at a game. I feel like you put them in a really awkward spot in front of everybody,
0: now,
1: pressuring a yes.
0: At the Tigers, they do not air them on the video board. Will go over and can even be part of it with like the ball, and it will say, "Will you marry me?" But they don't actually air them the full proposal on the screen.
2: So who are you saying yes to?
0: There'll be people there. The energy. Well, they're not called the Energy Squad anymore. Whatever they're called now, the Rally Cats will be there. It's fun, but it's not broadcast on the screen. The Wings. When I took part, it was on the video board. Yeah.
1: Sometimes it's awkward.
2: I think they're all awkward, but again, people could do what they want.
1: I could tell you where not to propose. Any public pool that Cookies has been swimming in.
0: Yeah.
1: Cookies is acting like he's in the majority when he's not. He's dead wrong. Most adults act like adults.
2: Mm-hmm.
1: Cookies, that's strike two. John and Heather act like they've never peed in a pool. Please give me a break. Hashtag perfect people.
0: I said everyone has peed in a pool.
1: So there's two kinds of people in this world. People who pee in pools and liars. Joe in Plymouth.
0: Not as an adult. There's no need.
2: No.
1: It's
2: There is a bathroom nearby or a tree nearby.
3: You're standing in a bathroom.

0: Let's get to Heather with the news.
1: No.
0: Do you know it or not, John?
1: This news is brought to you by Gardner White. Hey, Savannah Banana is going to be trading the baseball field for the dance floor. Second baseman Jackson Olson will be competing for the Mirrorball Trophy on Dancing with the Stars. Seems fitting, right?
0: Mm-hmm.
1: I've never actually really seen them, but don't they kind of dance?
0: Yeah, that's their whole thing.
1: Yeah. So anyway, he was on Good Morning America on Wednesday, and he said that when he was a kid, he never would have thought any of this was possible. He said he was a really shy kid, never danced, never put himself out there, never entertained, but that kind of happened later in life. He found a passion for it, and boom, there he goes. He's going to be on Dancing with the Stars, so good luck to him.
0: Go ahead.
1: Okay. World Cocktail Day was celebrated yesterday, so if you missed it, I mean, never too late to celebrate. Go for it today if you'd like. And you might want to enjoy a Long Island iced tea because according to a new survey, America's favorite mixed drink is the Long Island iced tea.
0: It's got a little bit of everything.
1: Apparently so. It was the top drink in 11 states. Unfortunately, I actually couldn't find what Michigan's favorite drink was in this specific survey. Well, I Googled it, and it was the Moscow Mule. Not necessarily according to this survey, but in general.
0: Popular, yeah.
1: The Mojito came in second, and then the Moscow Mule was third. Fourth place was the Spicy Margarita.
2: Huh. None of them on my list.
0: Really?
1: Yours is like a Jack and Coke?
2: Yeah.
1: Mine is much very simple. I just like, I like a vodka Sprite. Splash cranberry. Yeah,
2: I will take an old fashioned.
1: I mean, I'll have a cocktail, but I like very simple things.
0: John, consider me shocked that you drink an old fashioned.
2: Right.
1: A Michigan woman was arrested and then rushed to the hospital after she stole a bottle of wine and hid it inside a body cavity, according to police.
2: What are your options?
1: Year old woman was allegedly caught drinking a bottle of wine in a Traverse City liquor store without paying for it. Then she returned the next day and grabbed a bottle of Chardonnay. Sounds like the employees tried to catch her, tried to stop her, and they did find her, but they couldn't find
2: the bottle disappeared. Wow, that's quick.
1: The woman was taken to jail, and that's when it was found inside an unnamed bodily orifice.
2: For it to happen that quickly.
1: I know.
2: Certainly not the first time.
1: She was charged with two counts of retail fraud and one count of smuggling and trespassing.
2: Hide it! Hide it quick!
1: A bridge over I-696 in Oakland County will be closed next week for about 2 months. So just brace yourself. It sounds like it's not going to be a huge interruption. It's a section of Greenfield Road at the border of Southfield and Oak Park. We'll be out of service starting at 7 a.m. on Monday as crews begin to work to improve the overpass. MDOT says that tens of thousands of motorists do use this road daily, but notes that drivers are going to be able to just turn onto the service drive and do a turnaround so they can still make their way along Greenfield Road. You just can't go straight through the intersection. The exit ramps right there to Greenfield from I-696 have already been closed. So it's all part of the Restore the Reuther campaign. So there you have it.
0: Love it. More construction. Heather with the news.
2: Yes. What we learned on the show today. Gator, do you pee in pools?
3: Do I what?
2: Do you pee in pools?
3: No.
2: Thank you. You're an adult.
3: I am an adult.
2: Do you pee in pools?
3: No.
2: You're an adult.
4: Is somebody...
3: What? Oh, no.
2: Oh, yeah. And
0: not
2: active.
0: Like constantly or like all the time.
1: I'm constantly peeing. Who constantly pees?
0: But don't act surprised.
4: I'm
1: just
4: surprised.
1: Mean consistently.
2: Yeah.
0: You don't think that's what's going on in public pools?
3: Kids, you're disgusting.
4: I think kids might be doing it.
0: Carson Anderson now.
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5: That was absolutely, absolutely heartbreaking last night at LCA. And a lot of layers to what happened and culpabilities and blame and things that you can control and things that you can't control. But when it's all said and done, the Pistons are down 3-2. They are, many people think the series is over. The intestinal fortitude, the championship DNA, the things you have to go through to grow as a team. What you hope to be a champion includes adversity, and it includes moments like this. It is as challenging as being down 3-1. It's as challenging as being down 3-2 and down 24 points in the third quarter. But now a gut-wrenching home loss, where Detroit didn't take care of business, Cleveland did. Other mitigating factors played a role. And Scott, here we sit with a test that I don't know that they can pass. I don't know that they can recover from what happened last night. That was a gut-wrenching loss.
6: Oh, they can absolutely recover from it, but will they is a different story. I don't know. It was interesting after the game, I went down and caught the tail end of Bickerstaff's press conference, and then Danis Jenkins came out. And Danis Jenkins, the way he was talking, it wasn't like he was uber confident, but he also didn't seem like he was uber down. Like, you know, sometimes you could see teams are just, they look defeated. Right. He didn't look that way. It was just like, yeah, you know, we have to be better. There are things we can do to be better. And even when pressed with harder questions about the 9-point lead and, you know, he only had a couple minutes left when he had the 9-point lead, and watching that, he rode away. He's like, yeah, and that's not good, but we just have to be better. We know we can be better. And I think there is still a quiet confidence with this team. And I certainly hope that there is, because if there isn't, then they have no shot. But they do have a shot. Things are against them, for sure. Cleveland's undefeated at home in the playoffs, but you're undefeated until your first loss. So they got to take care of their business tomorrow night. But last night was criminal. What happened at the end of the game?
5: Let's get to that later. Let's first talk about the Pistons' culpability.
6: How about this? We start off with the fact that Duncan Robinson didn't play. That he was scratched from the lineup.
5: And that's a big deal.
6: It is, because it forces. We talk about change, and is there going to be a panic change in the lineup? Are we going to see Paul Reed start and Jalen Duren on the bench? No, that didn't happen, although Paul Reed played the entire fourth quarter in the overtime, and Jalen Duren did not play a minute. But you saw Danis Jenkins in the starting lineup in place of Duncan Robinson. And Danis was pretty good last night for the most part. There were maybe a quarter and a half where you really didn't notice him. But, you know, he contributed early. to help get them that lead and get the confidence, get the crowd going, and it contributed late as well. But I mean, it starts there. You're already against it because your best shooter on the floor, the guy you're counting on to knock down open 3-point shots, is not available to you. And, you know, Herter's available. Herter didn't play much. I don't think he took a shot at look at the box score, but
5: he did not.
6: So it's already, to start things off, it's not ideal.
5: So, yeah, when you don't have, and starting from the beginning, when you don't have Duncan, that takes away a player that has gravity on that end of the floor, in that he has to be accounted for. The Cavs do not want to leave him open. Duncan Robinson was, his role on this team is to make life easier on Cade Cunningham. We've talked at great length about how the 3-point shooters, when they're on the perimeter, they can't stack up as much against Cade, because that leaves a vulnerability there. And, you know, your 3-point shooter, even if they're one screen away from being wide open, if they're going to run a double team at Cade and guard Duncan, that means somebody's unguarded. That player goes and sets a screen for Duncan, and Duncan comes wide open. Cade gets him the ball and he hits a three. It's a player that needs to be accounted for on the offensive end of the floor. And when he's not there, everybody's job gets harder. I'm not going to whine about it. It's good luck and bad luck. And they had some good luck in that Mo Wagner didn't play in some games in round one, and not having Duncan, not having Duncan in that game is some bad luck. Still had a damn good chance to win the game. Still had a damn good chance to overcome that. And Dana's played fine.
6: Yeah, he was very good.
5: But he doesn't command the defensive attention that Duncan does.
6: It's a different kind of attention. The attention he commands is when he drives to the lane, that team collapses, all right? Because he does like to take it to the rack. There were a couple instances there where he almost brought the house down with dunks.
5: Mm-hmm.
6: One of them was called back because they said there was a foul committed before he started flying through the air.
5: Right.
6: And the other one, tried for a monster windmill that bounced out. But Pistons got the ball back, and they turned into a 3-point shot, if I'm not mistaken. So it worked out. But he gets different attention. But the spacing is what you want. I mean, because that's what you, when you're watching as a Pistons fan and you see other teams do what they do, I don't know if it's just, maybe it's because we're so invested in it with our team, but it feels like every 3-point shot that's taken is uncontested. And
5: For other teams?
6: Yeah, the other teams when they're taking it. Like Cleveland's taking all these 3-point shots, and fortunately they're not a very good shooting team because all these shots are wide open. And you ask yourself, why are these shots wide open? Is Cleveland just that good at passing the ball around and sharing the basketball to get it to the open guy? Are they that good at setting screens? Or what is it? But fortunately, like I said, they're not a great shooting team, so they're not knocking them all down. Otherwise, this wouldn't even be close. But it was close. I mean, Strus ends up with 20 points. He's 6-for-8 from three.
5: Yep.
6: But
5: Mobley hits massive. A massive 3-pointer.
6: Yeah. Like it's the enormity of when they make them. I mean, you know, the volume guys, James Harden was 3-for-10. That's nothing special. Donovan Mitchell is 1-for-8. Mm-hmm. That's not good. You know, as a team, they shot 40%. Why? Strus was 6-of-8.
5: Yep. And look, as far as the stuff the Pistons can control, there are careless moments that need to get tied up. Like I go back and forth with Cade because people think Cade is careless and he comes across that way. But let's keep in mind Cade's style of play. When Cade is on, we always talk about how effortless he makes it look. That he is smooth. He is the speed of the game. He's dictating the speed of the game.
6: He's the shape of water.
5: But when he gets ripped in overtime by Strus, it looks careless, but that's just Cade's style of play, right? I mean, Cade makes everything look effortless, but when it goes bad, it makes it look like he's not trying, right? And, you know, we can talk about what the NBA is encouraging Cade to do is when Strus reaches in, Cade, you have to remember you have just been shot at point blank range and flail yourself into the first row of stands because that's what the NBA is rewarding.
6: Oh, are they? I didn't notice that last time.
5: And you know, you talk about how you were disappointed

0: in me for not hating Strus.
1: Mm-hmm.
0: I don't hate players for being good. I hate players for rule manipulation and being obnoxious. Those are the two things that drive me nuts. James Harden manipulates the game, and if Cleveland advances, then we all get to see Harden and Brunson not run into each other and fall down. and it's getting carried away because I'm getting into the stuff that we can't control. The stuff we can control, Cade is the centerpiece. He's going to do great things in this league. He's 24. It's his second time in the playoffs. He has to get better with the basketball. And he probably needs to take, the Pistons probably need to take some heavy lifting off his plate. And you know, this isn't new analysis, but it is something that, you know, they have to get right moving forward. And the other thing now is it is panic time. And I think panic time manifests, and panic time because they're running out of time waiting for Jalen Duren. And last night it felt like they ran out of time because Paul Reed got all the key minutes in the fourth quarter in overtime. And it's at this point it's appropriate because they're waiting for Jalen Duren. Jalen Duren went from being an exceptionally good player to an average-ish player, but he's helping you at one end of the floor and he's doing enough to warrant some time on the court. So now he's a below-average player the last two games. And they can't wait for him. Like, the best-case scenario is that Duren returns to all-star form and leads this team to an NBA championship. They can't wait around any longer, can they?
1: No, they can't. And you know, there were a lot of strange things last night, a lot of wild lineups that they had out there. And you're trying to find things that work. We saw Marcus Sasser out there. Okay, he acquitted himself just fine. And you know, Herter was actually out there for a couple minutes. Not many, but a couple. You mentioned that the Paul Reed got to play the entire fourth quarter and the entire overtime, and Jalen Duren was benched. I mean, Isaiah Stewart didn't play a whole ton in that game. Ron Holland didn't see a single minute.
0: A lot that goes into rotation decisions. The one that's getting less and less debate is Jalen Duren at this point. You can't. I understand wanting him to return and giving him, he's going to work his way through this, blah, blah, blah. Season's on the brink here.
1: Yeah,
0: they can't wait any longer.
1: You're in an elimination game again. But no. This is nothing new to the Pistons.
0: It's not new. They've played three of these already this postseason. We'll get into the stuff that they can't control today at 10:30. But we're talking about what the Pistons can control.
1: So you got to bite your tongue for another 20 minutes.
0: Well, then I think Detroit's going to go nuclear. But that's not the only storyline.
1: It's not.
0: Nope. But we'll get to it at 10:30. It's Carson Anderson, 97.1.
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0: role. And I think this cost him the game as much as anything when you get into the minutia of the 9-point lead that they had with under 3 minutes to go that they weren't able to hang on to. Is I give Cleveland some credit for this, and I give blame to Detroit and to J.B. Bickerstaff. I thought Cleveland dictated the shots that Detroit took. Cade took a very challenged baseline, high degree of difficulty, fadeaway 18-footer. Outside of that, they were getting backed into long three-pointers. They had a shot clock violation. LeVert took that shot. I thought the Pistons didn't get the shots they needed to close out regulation to stop the 9-0 run that forced overtime. And I really was disappointed in their offensive execution there. And, you know, things are made harder when you don't have Duncan Robinson on the floor. Not because you expect him to hit a three, but because he has to be accounted for, which makes it easier on the other four. But unfortunately, that is something that they needed to be better at. And quite frankly, they didn't execute on the offensive end at the end of that game.
1: No, they didn't. It was very disappointing. I think Tobias Harris, I was a little disappointed with him. I think would he have 3 points in the second half or 3 points after the third quarter? That was disappointing. 6 of 19 shooting is not a good night for Tobias, and I think that's out of whack. That's not like him. You know, that's not what we've seen. We've seen very steady Tobias, 22 points a game in the playoffs, and you know, pretty good shooting from it. But that was just a wild night for him. And it's unfortunate for the Pistons, because they needed that secondary guy to spring up, and Danish Jenkins did that for the most part. But I'm also expecting Danish Jenkins to step up anyway, because he's getting plenty of minutes in the playoffs, and he hadn't shown up in the first two or the last two games of the series. And you know, we're 35 seconds into the game, and he's already got more points in the first 35 seconds of this game than he had in the previous two combined. Mm-hmm. But you're expecting him to show up. So they needed to have Tobias last night. I'm not blaming it all on him. There's plenty of blame to go around. Yeah. But I mean, it's just one of those instances where, okay, no Duncan Robinson. Everybody else is going to have to do their part. And it was unfortunate, because obviously Jalen Duren was disappointing. And it just the way the things worked out. I mean, Caris LeVert played 24 minutes, but ended up with 7 points. Mm-hmm. He had 24 points the other night in like 30 minutes. So I don't think they're done. I would imagine that they're down, but I don't think they're like, oh, we can't win. I think they're pissed.
0: Well, they should be.
1: They should be really pissed. They should be mad, that feeling.
0: Mad at themselves and mad at outside forces. We'll get to the outside forces at 10:30.
1: But be plenty mad at yourself. You have a 9-point lead late in the game.
0: You've
1: got to close it out.
0: It's JB's job right now to handle the outside forces. And then behind closed doors, it's the Pistons' job to address in-house. Hey, Duren, we might not be able to play you.
1: Well, it's on JB. JB's got both ends of it, right? I mean, head coach. He's got
0: publicly, it. Yeah. Publicly, he needs to get on that podium and start working the refs right now. But getting carried away. Let's go to Jerry in South Lyon. Hi, Jerry.
2: Hey, guys. Listen, I'm going to say it. I don't blame JB. He did what he needed to do to control the game. He benched JD. He should have benched JD. JD has been ineffective for this entire playoff run. I don't know where his head is or if he's injured or what's going on with him, but Duren has got to step up. This is something we can control. Players play. Coaches make those decisions. JD has got to step up and get his head in the game. Every man on the court in the game last night came out fired up except for one. And he got benched. That's the way it should have gone.
0: Jerry, I don't disagree with you at all. I keep waiting to hear the under. I cannot believe he's not hurt. It would explain a lot. And if it was a rather significant injury, he's trying to play through. Because otherwise, I have no idea what happened to this man. And let's be clear. He was a man in the regular season.
1: Yes.
0: He was an absolute force to be reckoned with.
1: A deserving All-Star.
0: And even if you're not that in the postseason, he's not even right now a shadow of that. It is the only thing that...

0: significant on the court right now.
1: It's killing them. And yeah, they've reached the point where they can't wait around for him to snap out of it.
2: He's playing like the backup center. You know, that's what he's playing like. Yep. And if that's what he was, I'd say, okay, that's fine. But that's not who he is.
1: And it's not who they need him to be.
2: No. Kitek has this on Twitch, which I think is very astute. Bickerstaff should have played Stewart more. He was making his shots and getting under the Cavs' skin. They needed him down the stretch. Now, you're looking for minutes for people, and I get it. And that was, I like the part because he's right. He got under
1: their skin.
2: He did knock down the shots.
1: Technical on Tyson.
2: Yeah, and he only played 11 minutes.
1: Kang, your thoughts on what the Pistons can control?
3: Listen, guys who play and don't play, I feel like that's all hindsight type stuff. Like, you know, Stewart should have played more or Dern should have sat earlier. The fact of the matter is, things that they can control is what we're talking about. They had a 9-point lead with less than 3 minutes left. So whatever happened before that happened, okay? They had a 9-point lead with less than 3 minutes left. Now you can really control. It's a controlled environment now. You know what I mean? It's the end of the game. You know what you have. You know what's left. You know the foul situation. You know the timeout situation. Down the stretch, the Pistons could not generate a bucket. It's because no one else could help Cade Cunningham. They were basically going, they were like, you know what? Anyone can beat us on this team, not Cade Cunningham. They basically doubled him as soon as he got past half court. They did. This is where JB, and I don't really, I've criticized JB before. I think he's a great coach. I'm glad they extended him. But there are certain times where I don't know if it's JB or just the execution with the players. So I'm not going to just give blame to one, you know, over the other. It's probably a combination of both. They have to find a way to score when the ball gets out of Cade Cunningham's hands. Now, sometimes this is a make or miss thing. Like Tobias Harris hit that open three, right? The other one was Paul Reed dribbled it right into Evan Mobley and got a shot blocked. Yep. When you get the ball there, they are rotating. They're short a man. They have two men on Cade Cunningham. Assar needs to be available on the baseline for a lob or a drop off or the kick out to Tobias, where, like I said, that did happen earlier where he has hit a shot. They have to figure out what to do. And I think JB actually said it after the game. When they're doubling Cade like that, when they're getting the ball out of his hands in crunch time, how do you get a bucket? How do you get a good look? And that's what the Pistons could have controlled, and they didn't get any buckets at the end. In fact, they got two turnovers and missed shots.
1: Offensive execution in the last 3 minutes of the game was brutal.
3: Yeah, like, and that's they can control, and they didn't control that very well.
1: They did not get shots they wanted to get.
3: And then, like, people were saying, like, you want to run the clock.

0: control it, but they really have no control over the whistles. 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
1: Hey, you want your beautiful green lush lawn? Of course you do. And now it's just a beautiful day out there. And there's not a cloud in the sky. Sun is shining. We've had plenty of rain. 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
4: Unbelievable. It's clearly a trip. You see the feet get tangled up.
5: I think we show great restraint today here because the number one talking point on Get Up when they showed the highlight package this morning was the officiating. It was the number one talking point. And in every town in America, every talk show host is prone to homerism, and we are no different. Everybody is prone to homerism. However, when it is outside, I seek outside counsel, Scott.
6: Yeah.
5: And you look for opinions that aren't rooted in Detroit. And what are other people saying?
6: That's
5: about
6: fair.
5: What happened last night?
6: I think that's fair and wise of you to do that.
5: Yep. And
6: they're probably saying something different.
5: You wonder, is your team truly a victim? Or are you seeing it through your colored glasses? And I say half seriously and half jokingly on this show, if we don't speak on our own behalf, who will? But there appears to be a more of a consensus that brutal calls and no calls probably cost the Pistons their best chance to win that game. It did cost the Pistons their best chance to win that game. As much as their own incompetence, as much as Cleveland's competence, officiating incompetence, the Pistons were victims of it. Ryan Russillo last night regarding James Harden. You knew it was coming. Run the shot clock down. Bend yourself in half and see if it works again. Skip Bayless. I hate quoting Skip. I'm going to do it.
6: All right.
5: One uncalled foul at the end of regulation. One phantom foul called when Harden was trapped against the sideline. Refs up 3-2. Lewis Riddick. James Harden flopping around on the ground like that after trying to con the refs into calling a foul is such an effing joke. It's so bad. As much as I love watching basketball, that S is so tiring and old. Shannon Sharp. No way could officials give Harden that call while missing an obvious trip in regulation.
6: Football players are pissed.
5: Football players are pissed.
6: I don't
5: want
6: to make football players angry.
5: You heard P.J. Tucker there. P.J. Tucker was a teammate of James Harden's in Philly and in Houston, I believe. They were teammates. And on Get Up, he had more to say about it. And you'll hear it. That was brutal last night, okay? It was brutal. And Detroit indeed are victims. Shabath had the stat. The free throw disparity the last three games is 100-54. Now, Detroit fouls a lot. They do, okay?
6: Fair enough.
5: That's 2-1 free throws to Cleveland as opposed to Detroit. And that has happened, according to Shabath, 11 times in the NBA playoff history. But the foul disparity is 78-48. That has never happened.
6: That's ridiculous.
5: That's the worst ever in three games. So the message that we're getting from the NBA right now is that Detroit has just committed the greatest foul disparity in three games of NBA playoff history.

0: it is, over the top. That's the message we're getting back. The other message we're getting back is flopping works.
1: It does. I mean, it certainly works with Harden. He's been doing it his entire career, and he's got it down. It's remarkable how one can jump straight up in the air if they're behind the arc and it's contested, but land on their side every time. Every time. There was a point where Tobias Harris had five fouls last night. I think it was in overtime. And he's now one-on-one with Harden. And I'm watching and going, well, Harden's going to foul bait. He's going to get Tobias to foul out here, and that's going to suck. And he tried his damnedest. He's crossing over, and then the step back. Here goes the three, and Tobias is there, but he doesn't foul him. And Harden comes down on his side as if he was just, you know, destroyed there.
0: For no reason.
1: And just of course, he's looking for the foul, and I'm like, I can't believe they actually didn't call it on that one because they've been calling it all night. And Tobias gets to play the rest of this game because he could have fouled out because that guy is so unethical with his shot selection and scoring. It's unbelievable. I can't believe they allow this to happen time and time again. And then there was the rare occasion that a Piston player would complain about when they themselves are taking a shot. There's contact and nothing. Pistons get called for all the offensive fouls when it comes to trying to get through a screen. Somebody, you know, they'll have, or when they're setting a screen. You know, whether it was Isaiah Stewart earlier in the series or whomever later in the series, they set the pick. Strus goes down like a ton of bricks. He throws his head back. His arms go. The man bun is flying like crazy, and they automatically call a foul. Pistons run into a screen. There's clear contact. They get knocked away and nothing. I don't like complaining about officiating. I hate it. I hate complaining about officiating. But the disparity is insane. The numbers you just gave for the series, I'm glad you did that and did the heavy math there. I had some math myself, but yours is better.
0: Update Kid did it.
1: I'm glad Update Kid did it because it was gross. 31 of 38 from the free throw line was Cleveland last night. The Pistons were 18 of 20. 26 fouls for the Pistons compared to 16 for Cleveland. You can't watch that game and tell me that that's how it should have gone. But worst of all, is it all the foul baiting that's going on that you're allowing Cleveland to get away with? When the last shot goes off in regulation and the rebound comes out and Nassar is going to chase it down and then gets tripped, then stepped on with one leg and then the other. Was it Jared Allen?
0: And it was Jared Allen.
1: And there's no call on a clear foul at the end of regulation that would have sent Asar Thompson to the free throw line with two shots and a chance just to make one to win it. He's not the greatest free throw shooter in the world. There was no guarantee that the Pistons would have won it, but they should have had that opportunity, and it was stolen from him. It was criminal last night what happened. To allow Harden to get away with what he was doing and then to just swallow the whistle, turn your back. Nope, that's incidental contact. Come on.
0: Kang?
2: Gator, like you, and I think like everybody, no one wants to talk about officiating. No one wants to blame officiating.
1: No.
2: But you can't ignore the blatant miscall at the end of the game. And there's calls leading up to that point, too, that you've pointed out. The foul disparity in the last three games, you don't even have to watch the last three games. If you just showed me that stat, I'd be like, oh my God, the Pistons are mauling the Cavs. They must be beating them down. Were their elbows? Are they, you know, body slamming them? No.
0: Shank?
2: No one sees that during the series. But then you look at the free throws, you're like, oh my God, why are they getting so called for so many fouls? I hate doing this. But it is like Detroit versus everybody. It is. Go back to game 4 of last year against the Knicks when Tim Hardaway got clearly fouled in the corner.
0: Yeah.
2: This has happened last year. And it's happening again. By the way, Asar Thompson dribbled the ball twice, at least once, if not twice. He had possession. You cannot trip a man when he's dribbling up the court. Incidental or not, that's a foul. Clear as day. Dennis Schroeder launched himself into the front, to the baseline at one point, and they called a foul.
0: We found the Schroeder play where he just, it looked like.

0: he fell off a surfboard.
1: It looked like Uncle Phil threw Jazzy Jeff out of the house. It did. That's what Schroeder, like, are you kidding? All Star Thompson did was move his feet. And by the way, I do want to go back to, I think the Pistons lost the game when they couldn't hold on to the lead with 3 minutes left.
2: They should have opened,
0: with that for a reason.
1: But aiding in their loss was how the foul calls were going against them and not for them. Do you remember how the Cavs tied the game, Gator? It was on two free throws from Evan Mobley on a bullcrap call from Tobias Harris. Yeah. That was the softest call ever. And you want to talk about don't let the refs decide the game. That was within a minute of the game left, and he called a foul on that. And by the way, just go back to the screen things. You bring up the screens. Sam Merrill doesn't know how to set a screen without hugging a guy. Are they going to call that ever?
2: I don't know.
1: He just literally just hugs a dude.
2: I said it yesterday. These guys are literally hugging players on the floor, and nothing's happening. And it's all so annoying. And when you watch, like, Harden has this reaction, it's like that involuntary reaction you have when you're just hanging out and then you feel like some bug drop on your back and you go, eh. He shoots the ball and does that every time. I don't know why the officials want to look so stupid. Well, like, how stupid do you really want to look? Because allowing this to happen,
0: it's embarrassing.
2: It is.
0: And I do not, I want to say this for the record, and I've decided that I've planted the flag here, and because Kang put me he put me in a moral and ethical quandary.
2: I love the word. We got a new
0: moral
2: word.
0: It's a moral situation. I do not want the Pistons to capitulate and start flopping. I don't. When Strus stripped the ball of Cade in overtime, it's a great play by Strus. All Cade had to do was flop.
2: I feel like if I'm JB Bickerstaff, I'm going to talk to the officials before the game and I'm going to say, look, we certainly hope you call a fair game here, but if we see that they're getting rewarded for their flopping, I'm going to tell my guys to be demonstrative when there's any contact whatsoever. Now, we're not going to fake like nobody was touched, but when there is contact, you're going to know about it. If that's what it takes, if that's what we have to do to even things up, we'll do it. We don't want to do it because we're a morally developed basketball team.
0: All right.
2: We held off,
0: but it's not a Detroit topic. It was a nationwide topic.
2: And yes, they should have closed things out with a 9-point lead.
0: No
2: and
0: question.
2: 2 minutes and something
0: they
2: seconds left to go.
0: They need to focus on fixing better offensive sets at the end of games when Cade's getting double teamed, when Duncan Robinson isn't on the floor. We will talk to the people next. Carson Anderson, 97.1.
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0: call that call any time of the game, that call's got to be made. 1,000%. There's no way it's not made. I think that was Tony Brothers. Oh, ball.
1: That's P.J. Tucker talking more about the end of regulation when Asar's foul did not get called. And look, that was one of those, for Cleveland, it would have been a real bummer to be 70 feet from the hoop chasing after a loose ball, commit a loose ball foul, and give up free throws.
2: With less than 2 seconds.
1: But it is what it is.
2: Mm-hmm.
1: And, you know, that the panel on ESPN, and they led with this, to be clear. We did not lead with this, but they led with this when they started talking about the game. It was the officiating at the end. It's pretty much unanimous.
2: Because I didn't watch any of this. Did they talk about Harden and the foul baiting as well, or was it just...
1: Less about that. Their big focus was on the missed call at the end of regulation. I read the tweets, though, the national tweets from the people that many of them work for ESPN, some don't, The Ringer, et cetera, Fox, who were more saying you can't not call that at the end of regulation than call Harden kicking a player on a three-point attempt and say that he's earned 3 free throws there.
2: So the NBA is supposed to let us know today when they do the reviews of the final 2 minutes and everything like that. Give their thoughts, I should say, mm-hmm. As to if the call was done correctly. Do you anticipate that the NBA will say that there should have been a foul at the end of the game?
1: No.
2: You think they're going to back it up and say there was incidental, they thought it was incidental contact, and that up?
1: Yep.
2: Kane, do you think they're going to back it up, or you think they're going to call them out and say, no, there should have been a foul?
3: No, I think they'll back up what Brothers basically told the pool report last night. The same thing, incidental contact, which, by the way, just because I don't know we're going to get this. Anyone that says you can't let the refs decide, you know, the game at the end, what are they supposed to do, not call fouls at the end of the game?
1: Yeah.
3: That doesn't make no sense.
2: I hate it. I get that you don't want the referees to make the decision. You don't want it to, but if you have to call, you got to call.
3: But a foul is a foul. I mean, that's it.
2: Yeah. It's like in hockey. Oh, they swallow the whistle in overtimes. No, don't swallow the whistle. If that's a hook, it's a hook. If it's a hook in the first period, it's a hook in triple overtime.
3: The only reason he didn't even call, I'm convinced it's because it was at the end of the game, and he didn't want to go to the foul line.
1: Let's go to Jeff on 97.1. Hello, Jeff.
4: Hey, guys. How are you today?
1: What's up?
4: Yeah, exactly. I feel like the Academy Award should go to... James Harden. I mean, it's like watching, it's not even NBA anymore, it's watching the JFK film over and over, watching the Zapruder film and hearing Kevin Costner say, back and to the left, back and to the left. as soon as they have contact, they're flopping on the floor. It's gotten worse than soccer.
1: Well, it is worse than soccer because America cares a lot more about this. And it's, I don't know if that's where the genesis of all of this comes from, but it's, a couple of years ago, I came on the air and I talked about how much I couldn't stand watching Trae Young. I jumped Shea Gilgeous-Alexander and the Oklahoma City Thunder for their histrionics, their parkour that they do on their ability to, spatial awareness is elite with them to be able to pull off what they pull off. And it's the number one complaint that I think I'm not alone, half people have about the NBA.

0: And it was funny because, Jeff, we had that player poll last week about what would you change if you could, if you were the commissioner of the NBA. Not one player said they'd address flopping that we saw. There was the top 10 answers.
1: It's not just James Harden. It's Jalen Brunson. It's SGA. It's Trae Young. This is the way the NBA has decided to go, then I'm done. It's not watching a sport of basketball anymore. It's like
0: the Pistons don't play as much that way, and I don't want them to capitulate. But Rob in Grand Rapids, you're next. Hi, Rob.
2: Hey, guys. He brought up my point about soccer. Adam Silver is trying to make this league into soccer with the NBA Cup. Do you think there's any kind of correlation with him coming into the league, becoming the commissioner, and then this is kind of the way that the league is going? It doesn't really seem like, it doesn't seem like there's any end to it.
3: I can't imagine, Rob, that there's a conscious effort from Adam Silver, the commissioner of the NBA, to say, hey, let's get flopping going. That's exciting. But, I mean, it's happening for sure. It's there, and they're not doing anything about it yet. Will he do something about it? That's a question, because it's becoming an epidemic.
2: Well, and I'm not saying maybe there's a conscious effort, but there's definitely not a conscious – they're not deterring it. There's no, you know, it just seems like it's just getting worse and worse. Last night was egregious. I was so upset when the whole thing with Assar happened. I couldn't believe it. I mean, I don't know if there's something with Detroit, like King said, Detroit versus everybody, but it just, man, it feels, I don't want to sound like a little kid, a toddler not getting his popsicle, but it just feels unfair.
0: Well, look, Rob, we got the following tweet. Somebody tweeted us. Michael said, 4 hours of Doug and Gator crying about the refs. Their show should be sponsored by Tampax. And I'm like, this was the lead story on Get Up. This was the lead story. Like, ESPN did the highlight package, and then they had four commentators talking about the officiating. So if you think in Detroit we're going to ignore it, Michael, you're sadly mistaken. Like, it's a national story.
3: Yeah, I mean, I'd like to think that I can accept the non-call if they hadn't called everything else. Right? Like, if they weren't going to bite on the foul baiting that Harden was doing, mm-hmm. if they didn't bite on any of that, and then they swallow the whistle on that play at the end, I could probably convince myself to say, all right, well, they called it pretty loose the whole game. That would make sense why they wouldn't call it at the end. But that's not the case. How many times did Harden have, three free throw trips to the line in this game? At least two, and he had one in the previous game. I mean, that's what he's doing, and good for his team. Gets his team back in the game, or gets his team in a position to win because he's doing it. But it's horrible. It's a horrible look, and it's worse for the officials because they're the ones that are buying it.
0: Drew's in his car, and next on 97.1. Hello, Drew.
3: Worse enabling.
4: Hey guys.
3: Hey,
4: dude. Thank you for bringing this up and actually admitting it, because it sounds like we're crying, but it's the reality. Like, you look at the 78-48 foul differential; it's a trend, right? It's not. This isn't just one game, and it still happens to be when they're down. You know, when they're down 2-0. So it makes you wonder on that. But if you look in the last 2 minutes of that game last night, there was one foul called, and it was on Tobias for like an inadvertent bump on Mosley. Mobley with 45 seconds left, that tied the game. That foul to me was unbelievable compared to any of the other contact. And I don't know how it's legal to have Strus just two hand hip check Cade up and down the court, and then let that go and call these, you know, Schroeder falling in. I mean, the Harden stuff gets the most press because it's so, you know, crazy how he kicks his legs out 3 feet in front. But I mean, the trend is there, and to not talk about it is really bad reporting.
3: It's
4: honestly,
3: it's amazing the disparity of what they will allow. From, you know, they'll allow hard contact with players up and down the court, but if Danis Jenkins rests his hand for a split second on the hip of James Harden before he's gonna take a 3-point shot, that's a foul.
4: 100%.
3: Like, he's not pushing him with it. It's literally hand checking on his hip, and then he takes.

0: takes it off and Harden falls back and gets the call?
1: It's not consistent, Gator, and that's one of my biggest issues. And that's why I bring up the Detroit versus everybody, because it happens so often. Why does our local team always get the short end of stick, it seems like? You know, and I brought back up last year in the playoffs, Tim Hardaway Jr. That's a completely different team, different player. And they didn't get the blatant call. And it happened again last night. And I hate bitching about the refs. Not the only reason why they lost. But I can't help but see that it aided, you know, the comeback that the Cavs made. He brought up the Mobley foul. I told you, that was ridiculous to tie the game.
2: Compared to what happened to Assar moments later?
1: Dude, LeVert was getting shoved off all the time.
2: It's Carson Anderson. More of your phone calls and feedback next, 97.1.
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3: Well, the Pistons could control last night. They didn't. And at some critical times, things like just bringing the ball up the court and getting stripped, not boxing out on a free throw, the offensive possessions inside 3 minutes after they took the 9-point lead. A lot of frustrating stuff that they need to get better. I think they have a real, real question about what they do with Durant's minutes. I understand waiting for him to get back. The best chance they have to win the NBA championship was with Jalen Durant being an all-star type performer. And he gave him a lot of games looking like that this year. And now he's so far from that and trending in the wrong direction. And they don't have much time to wait. They don't have time to wait anymore. And you just have to wonder, is he becoming unplayable in a series where they have to win the next game?
4: Well, he played 25 minutes last night. In the 25 minutes, he had 9 points, 5 rebounds, 4 assists, 1 steal, no blocks. And he was minus 16. Mm-hmm. Paul Reed played 17 minutes. He played the entire fourth quarter and the entire overtime. In the 17 minutes, he had 10 points, 8 rebounds, 1 assist, 2 block shots, and his plus minus was 0. So, I mean, by numbers, Paul Reed was way more effective. However, I will say, and I'm a big Paul Reed fan, as you know, I think it was also obvious his lack of reps with the offensive unit, I think, shows up. It looks like he, at times, doesn't know where he's supposed to be or what he is supposed to do. There were several times coming back down the court that he and Cade Cunningham had to have a discussion about, no, man, I need you to do this, right, or you got to be there. And it's all a learning process for him, but he's not going to get there unless he gets more reps. The question that's going to be interesting for tomorrow is the starting lineup. Because of what JB did at the end of the game, no Durant in the fourth quarter in overtime. It was all Paul Reed time. Does Paul Reed get the start? Does Isaiah Stewart get the start? And he's playing 10 minutes a game. Or are they going to go back to Jalen Durant in game 6?
3: Well, they might. Durant came back into the game with the Pistons with a 13-point lead midway through the second quarter. And with Durant on the bench by half, it was down to 8, and then with Durant starting the second half, Cleveland took the lead. And, you know, I understood the patience, okay, and why these decisions are hard. Because if you start thinking about, if you take away Durant and what Durant was and what Durant's capable of being, how close to an NBA championship contender are they? But Durant's, so they've stuck with him. But they don't, this is desperate now, man. They don't have time to keep waiting for him.
4: No, you had a couple guys step up from game 4 to game 5. Danis Jenkins, one of them. He had the 19 points. Obviously, only had 2 points in the other game. Asar Thompson, who had a miserable game in game 4, had a pretty good game last night. Only scored 6 points, but he was all over the place. 7 rebounds, 5 assists, 4 steals, and 3 blocks. All while trying to contain, you know, various players with unethical standards.
3: 248-539-9797. And then there is the officiating, which is a whole nother topic, but it's in the two categories of things we're discussing today, what the Pistons can control and what they can't control. And what they can't control was the number one talking point on Get Up this morning coming out of the highlight package. They talked about the officiating.

0: how the Pistons were victims of some terrible, terrible calls last night. We go to Joe. You're next on 97.1. Hello, Joe.
1: Hey, guys. I don't need to ask how y'all are doing. I already know. You know, as somebody that's watched all 94 games of the season so far, I saw Jalen Duren develop. We've all seen him develop into this all-NBA talent, second or third team, whatever, all-star. And we've seen J.B. Bickerstaff ride with him, and he has said publicly after these games, I'm going to continue riding with him. He got us this far. He's been great, all this and that. Well, in the most important game in the last 18 years for this franchise, and even in the last 12 playoff games, he has continued to go with Jalen Duren. And you can understand to an extent, he's 22, mentally with his ex-girlfriend in the last year. You can sort of excuse some of the things that has been going on. But I'm glad you guys just mentioned that we were up 15. Duren comes back. We go into halftime up 8. He starts the third quarter. Again, same issue. We lose that lead. Cleveland takes the lead. And then for some reason, we wait until the fourth quarter to break out Paul Reed as if he's the secret weapon. And I think you nailed it. Paul Reed started to lack a little bit of the cohesiveness towards the overtime, probably got a little bit gassed. He played 17 straight minutes of intense basketball. But my complaint goes beyond Jalen Duren. I think you got to look at the head of the snake with J.B. Bickerstaff. Now, I texted my cousin in the middle of the New York Knicks series last year where we lost in
0: Joe,
1: six.
0: We're short on time, so I want you to land the plane. Your point is?
1: I got you. So my point is J.B. Bickerstaff is trying random lineups that have never played together throughout the entire regular season. Marcus Sasser hasn't played since February, and you burn him for 16 minutes. And I do believe he deserves minutes over guys like a Caris LeVert or a Dana Jenkins at some point in time. With J.B. Bickerstaff, what is your goal here?
0: Duncan was hurt.
2: I think that Duncan Robinson injury does change things up a little bit. But as far as the rotation with the forwards, if you're going to playing Duren or Paul Reed or Isaiah Stewart, I think that's going to be an interesting one to look at for tomorrow night.
0: I mean, they played three games against the Knicks, and Duren didn't play in any of them. So Paul Reed got plenty of run with the ones. There's a lot of games where a lot of lineups get experimented with. I mean, I think right now he's got to figure out the riddle that is Jalen Duren. And probably it feels like he can't wait any longer. He can't wait around any longer for Duren to try and recapture his form. Matt is next in Highland here on 97.1. Hello, Matt.
3: Hello, guys. Hey, so last night my son and I, we figured this atmosphere was going to be pretty live down there last night. And we get in for under $200 for a decent seat. That was concern number one. I'm like, why is this so cheap? I'm not a basketball guy. I do not know for the life of me after watching that game last night how people invest their time and money full time into watching what I watched last night. They would show replays on the screen, like real slow-mos and stop it. Harden wasn't even getting touched on these. He would drop to the floor after every shot. If you look at the fourth quarter, I'm pretty confident he hit the floor after every time he released the ball. It was unbelievable.
2: Yeah, if there was somebody guarding him, he would. If obviously uncontested, he just let the shot go. But yeah, every time he's contested, he's going to the deck every time.
3: And Gator, I don't want to sit here and pull the I watched Charles Oakley and Phil Laimbeer right. card. But I mean,
2: cheap shot, Charlie.
3: I mean, seriously, this is a different sport. It's not even the same thing.
2: No, it is different.
3: First quarter when I think it was Thompson and Tyson got tangled up and Tyson kind of pushed him and everybody was like, oh my gosh. I'm like, are you kidding me? They would throw two-hand fists in the lane, back in my day. And that was how they played the game.
2: It's a physical game. It's just not as physical as it was. And they certainly don't allow stuff to happen like they used to. And even the stuff that went on in the 80s, if you watch the games in the 70s, it's a whole different ballgame. I mean, it just has gotten progressively less and less physical with what they allow. But it's still a very physical basketball game. When you get up there close and you watch it, I think you'd be amazed at how hard these guys are hitting each other. That being said, there is more foul baiting going on. There is more acting going on. There is more flopping going on now more than ever. Way more than ever.
4: Oh, way too many guys are hitting the floor for no reason.
2: Yeah.
4: Like 7-footers, not like little guards or
2: Wembanyama.
4: Like,
2: oh, is,

0: is a big flopper.
1: Embiid. The guy's, he's one of the best, most skilled big men in the league. He falls down all the time. You think he would just, he couldn't walk to the mailbox without falling down.
0: Wembanyama concussed himself falling to the ground.
2: 248-539-9797. Eddie is next. What's up, Eddie?
3: Hey, good morning, guys. Just another frustrated Pistons fan here. A couple of consistent themes. You guys have mentioned most of them already. You got Jalen Duren over here that's MIA. I can't believe what's happening with him. He's a completely different player. I don't want to give up on him, but there is no way you offer him a max contract. He's clearly showing that he's not Robin to Cade's Batman. But, guys, he's not even Alfred the Butler, for crying out loud.
2: Eddie, I want to find out if he's hurt. I really want to find out if he's hurt, because that would explain a lot.
3: That's fair. That's fair. The other thing that's concerning is the body language on these guys. They just don't look like they're locked in. Sometimes the Cavs are out hustling them and doing the little blue collar things more than Detroit. And that's the Pistons' MO. That can't happen.
2: What do you mean by sometimes? I want to hear what you have to say. Sometimes the Cavs are doing the little. Give me a quick example.
3: Well, the loose balls. They look like they got more energy. They look like they're more into the game. Whereas the Pistons, they look like they're just looking around to see, okay, who's going to help out Cade?
2: I guess I don't agree with that, but I mean, there are Cavs have some hustle points for sure. They get some hustle points.
4: Yeah, I mean, Strus is annoying because he is one of these spastic guys, but he's very effective. And going 6-for-8 from beyond the arc, that those are killers.
2: It's Carson Anderson, 97.1. 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
3: Coming up today at 11:30, and we've kind of opened it up to everything. Whether you're mad about the Pistons, mad about the officiating, we opened the show just talking about the Pistons. First half hour of the show dedicated to that. Second half hour, we kind of shifted to the officiating. It feels justifiable given the national response. And if you didn't hear it today at 11:30, we'll play more from ESPN and what they were saying about the officiating, and specifically about the non-call on Assar at the end of the game, which is pretty much unanimous should have been called. And would have had him on the free throw line with second-ish to go and a chance to end the game in regulation. There's no question they shouldn't have been there in the first place, which is another topic, and we have discussed it at length as to how they ended up there and what they need to try and figure out moving forward, because right now they've got, unfortunately, Duren's a mess, and it just, their patience hasn't been rewarded. Sometimes you stick with a guy and he rewards you by making plays for you, and it hasn't been rewarded, and it appears to be getting worse. Or it's not getting better anytime quick enough. And J.B. Bickerstaff has some tough decisions to make, but they're getting easier. Duren is making it easier by not contributing enough. 248-539-9797. Again, 11:30. We'll play more of the national response to the officiating. Bernard is next in Detroit. Hello, Bernard.
4: Hey. I think it's not like the NBA is against the Pistons. I just think they're looking for an entertaining team. I'm a Pistons fan, don't get me wrong. But, you know, our grinding, walk-it-style basketball is not very entertaining. It's just not. And it's not that the NBA is against us. They're just not for this style of play. And we were good regular season story and all of that kind of stuff. But Cleveland has two stars, you know, so they're more marketable than the Pistons are. Pistons got
3: a lot of... Okay, Bernard, your cell's killing us, buddy. I hate to let you go. You make an interesting point that it is not... I mean, does Cade need to grow out a giant beard? Is that going to make it more appealing?
5: Well, I mean, his point about the brand of basketball is not appealing to the NBA, I totally agree with. It's not. And what's happening might be just that it's actually a preemptive strike by the NBA. They're not putting up with it right now. Usually they wait for the Pistons to win a championship, and then they'll adjust afterwards and say, well, we don't want any more of that. They'll let them rise up and then slap them down afterwards, like they did with the Bad Boys, like they did with the going to work Pistons. We don't like defensive basketball. That's got to go. Pistons won 60 games this year playing this brand. It was great. They were the number one seed all year long. They get to the playoffs, and now you got this tough matchup against Cleveland, and the foul disparity is insane. The way that they're not calling things one way and calling it the other way, and what's good, what's allowable, the fact that they're allowing these teams to flop the way that they do, it speaks volumes that they don't like the way the Pistons play basketball.
3: You can draw that conclusion and not feel like you're off base. I don't know if it's true, but what does get rewarded, the Pistons don't do a lot of. Scott in West Bloomfield, you're next. Hello, Scott.
6: Hey, guys. I'm actually really happy that Bernard's call just came right before mine, because what I'm going to say about that is this. I'm frustrated because, and before I get into that, what I would say is I'm super proud of the Pistons and how they play basketball. I'm so proud that we have a team that doesn't go out and flop, that we have a true superstar, a true two-way superstar, in my opinion, the best player in the league, that calls out these floppers, that calls out these free throw merchants, that plays ball the right way. Okay.
3: Does he call him out?
6: Oh yeah, he had that whole interview with Goodwill saying that there's a lot of flopping going on.
3: I did not see that. That's interesting.
6: Oh yeah, he did that earlier in the season, and it's like, as a Pistons fan,

0: As a true basketball fan, as an NBA fan, that's the way basketball is supposed to be played, and I'm proud that our team does that. But my point is, more than anything, like to Bernard's point, that's not what the NBA wants to see. That's a joke that that's what the NBA doesn't want to see, because at the end of the day, the NBA likability and ratings have gone down year over year. And it's because the teams are playing free throw games. They're playing three-point shooting 63-pointers a game. The fact that the Pistons, the NBA has a team that's teed up for them to really bring people back into the NBA and love the NBA. If you follow like social media and all that stuff, everybody loves the Pistons. Everybody loves Cade. Cade's everybody's favorite player. They call him your favorite player to watch. Like, every legend loves Cade. It's teed up for them, but they seem to be going the other way with, and it's obvious they're choosing a team that's flopping on every dang play, getting the free throw disparity of 100 to 54, almost double. It's a joke. I don't understand it. That's why I'm frustrated. I just don't get it.
1: Thank you for the phone call, 248-539-9797. Let's go to Simo in Flint. You're next. Hello, Simo.
2: Actually, it's Ann Arbor, Big Dog. What's happening, okay, man? Sorry. How you doing? And my boy Gator. What up, Big Pimpin? Been a long time, man.
3: Hey, man.
2: You already know it. You already know it's me, Big Pimpin, because I'm the only one to call you that. But anyway, let's go ahead and roll with I think we should get Devin Booker from Phoenix to be the Robin to the Batman motorcade. If they can pull this off and get Devin Booker over to the Pistons, then we talking. And what these two callers had just called just before me, the flopping, all of the, you know, the Cavaliers, everything that they're doing. Man, don't this, okay, I really got to ask this to you, Gator. Isn't this reminiscent of the Chauncey Billups and Rasheed them? When they were so tough and everybody that they played, Kobe and Shaq, them, they were flopping. Even though it was better than it is now. But the Pistons weren't getting the calls that they needed to get, but they still just fought through it and they played that defense like our boys are playing defense right now. Isn't this reminiscent of that?
3: It is. And that team was way better defensively than this team is. This is a really good defensive team, but that team was extraordinary defensively. Look, I don't think anybody would have any issue getting Devin Booker over here. The problem is that Matt Ishbia is not going to move off of Devin Booker. Devin Booker is going to stay with him in Phoenix as long as he's the owner of that team. That's what it seems like. I wish it weren't the case because he'd be perfect here.
2: He will be perfect. Is there any way we'll be able to get Giannis somehow?
1: Giannis is available. You have to put together an extraordinarily attractive package going the other direction, which would probably include some core players, young core players.
3: Well, but I mean, if the end result
1: Ron
3: is
1: Holland and five first round picks, and
3: the only issue I would have with Giannis is his age and the wear and tear, because you're not getting the same Giannis you had 5 years ago.
1: No,
3: but yeah, you could.
1: But they're going to ask for the sun and the moon.
3: Sure, but if your core ends up being Giannis, Cade Cunningham, and one other player. And everybody else goes, and I mean, you've got Giannis and Kate.
1: Mm-hmm.
3: That's not a bad start.
1: No, I mean, look, those are off-season questions, and right now there's still a game to be played tomorrow night in Cleveland. 248-539-9797. More of the national reaction to the officiating coming up today at 11:30. Paul is next on 97.1. Hello, Paul.
4: Hey guys, thanks for taking the call.
1: Sure.
4: So officiating, I'm going directly to James Harden. Okay, they were showing highlights last night after the game. When he was taking three-point shots with nobody closing on him or near him, he goes straight up, he shoots his shot, he comes straight down, and he's still outside the line. When someone, in particular Harris, is guarding him or closing out on him, he shoots the shot and he does this ridiculous kicking out of his legs 2 feet, 3 feet inside the three-point line, and they're giving him this call. Is the NBA and the officials, are they so like incompetent or stupid that they can't see the difference between the two and see that he is intentionally doing this to draw a foul? I mean, is it that hard to see?
1: I'm not sure they think it's a problem.
4: Okay, evidently they definitely don't see it as a problem, but it's unbelievable to me that you can have two completely different shooting motions with a guy guarding you and with a guy not guarding you, and that they're going to call that. It's unbelievable that this is how they officiate. Now, I mean, of course, we

0: The Pistons have to try and find a way to overcome it. I don't want them to capitulate. I don't want them to start doing it. I want them to find a way to beat the Cavs anyway. And quite frankly, they should have beat the Cavs anyway in spite of the officiating last night.
1: They should have.
0: Now, there was, and they better, about
1: it for the first half hour of the
0: show.
1: Better,
0: damn it, well, better address some of the things that have got them in this situation, or it's going to be season over. But it is a national story, and you'll hear some national voices on the officiating next here on Carson Anderson on 97.1.
1: 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I know they're pretty, but they're weeds. 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

0: President Trump's meeting with China's leader deliver any good news for U.S. agriculture? I'm C.J. Miller, and this is Michigan Ag Today, brought to you by Ritchie Brothers, hosting their next Midwest regional event on June 25th. Visit rbauction.com/Chicago to sign up. President Trump is in China for a high-stakes summit with Chinese President Xi Jinping. And while one lawmaker says he's hopeful for progress, he also says there's still plenty of skepticism about whether Beijing will deliver on any deal.
1: Well, President Trump is the first president in my lifetime who's been tough on communist China and recognizes that they don't play by the rules.
0: And that's Senator Jim Banks from Indiana.
1: There's no such thing as free trade between America and China because China lies, steals, and cheats. They don't keep their end of the bargain.
0: Banks stressed the need for fair trade with the Chinese, especially when it comes to America's ag products.
1: The soybean market is really important to Indiana, and we want China to buy our soybeans, and we want them to buy our ag products. So we got to protect that, but make sure that that trade is fair between our two countries. And President Trump's going to be, I think he's going to be very tough on China, on these trade agreements, putting American jobs, American manufacturing, American agriculture first in these deals, and then hold China accountable for what they promised that they're going to do. And soybeans and agriculture is a big part of it.
0: Meanwhile, Banks pointed to more friendly trade partners and the need to renew the U.S.-Mexico-Canada agreement. He said having that agreement in place would give President Trump and the U.S. more tools to bargain in future agreements with the Chinese.
1: China is our biggest threat. They are our biggest enemy. And having good trade deals with our partners in our own backyard strengthens our hand because then we have more options. We have more leverage. And the president can go to China and use that leverage to get a better deal for America.
0: As those talks unfold in Beijing, farmers here at home will be watching closely. Just last year, during the trade war between the U.S. and China, the Chinese walked away from buying U.S. soybeans for nearly 7 months. That cut into demand and rattled the markets. China remains a critical customer, and producers will be looking for signs that this summit can steady that relationship and avoid another costly trade fight.
2: A moment of 30 bonds sold them, 30,000.
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7: Turning a little bit warmer as we move through your Thursday. I'm Chief Meteorologist Ryan Martin with that Michigan Farm Forecast. Winds going south here this morning. That'll help bring warmer air up in. And the rest of the day should be rather pleasant with good sunshine, good evaporation. There is some moisture building to our west overnight tonight coming through Wisconsin. However, it's doing a fairly good job of falling apart as it approaches Lake Michigan. So I think I'm going to be able to give you an entirely dry day over lower Michigan through your Friday. If you hit miss schedule, showers in the UP, but lower Michigan should be dry. Going into Saturday, can I do the same thing? I'm going to try, but probably fail. I do think there's a few hit and misses, scattered showers across central Michigan. Bigger feature developing farther south over Illinois, Indiana, and Ohio. So we're going to watch for that. Scattered shower action, 30% coverage or less. And behind that, we are looking at a Sunday that is going to start dry with sunshine, with clouds increasing in the afternoon. Overnight, Sunday night through Monday and Tuesday, we have on again, off again, rain and thunderstorm action. There will be holes that get missed from time to time, but I think combined over the multi-day stretch, still have to pencil in anywhere from 1/4 to 1.5 inches of rain. The high end of the rain range will come with thunderstorms, and then behind that, we're going to go dry for the balance of the week. Looking like the weekend is going to settle in that way as well, all the way through the following week. So I think there's a drier window trying to emerge here. I'm meteorologist Ryan Martin.
0: 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I'm C.J. 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
9: These, however, are subject to automated. That's just out of bounds of goaltending. Subject to automated review by game officials.

0: I mean, if that's James Harden, we all know that's a foul.
1: Probably.
0: 100%. And by the way, it's happened to Asar before, too, where he has the ball, someone undercuts him, and they don't call it. I feel like it's him, it's the Pistons. Bickerstaff already, before this game, had politicked for better calls, and it didn't work at all. I don't know how it's going to change in game six.
1: Let's get back to your phone calls. Tony's in Clinton Township. You're next. What's up, Tony?
2: Hey, how you doing there, fellas?
1: Okay.
2: Hey, well, I think that everybody's talking about making changes with the team. I just want to elaborate on that. I feel like if they are going to make changes, I'm cool with us being that stand-up team, like the caller said earlier, and not that old cliche that the NBA has become. I'm cool with that. And, you know, I know it don't produce championships, but let's just be honest. You're going up against a machine and two teams in which the NBA, no matter who's coming out the East, they love Wimby, because Wimby floats on air. Let's just keep that real. So he does nothing wrong. He literally takes a guy out with a flagrant foul, and he comes back and play the next game, and no suspension and everything. NBA is telling us where they're going. They're showing us, and we're not it. And it didn't make a difference who comes out the East outside of, I'll say, Boston. Outside of Boston, they'll be the only team that would have had a halfway knot. New York has no chance. Neither does these rest of these teams that's there. But I would say one of the guys I would love for the Pistons to get is Dillon Brooks. Just add him there. He can bring the ball up.
1: Go full villain.
2: He plays defense. The full villain. Let's just go all the way out. And I guarantee you, he will take him one game before the Pistons say, oh, I love that. The whole all the fans will come out.
3: Well, that bring Draymond on, too. Hey. Let's really go for it.
1: Off-season topic, and I guess I'm not ready for it. But Jim and Alan Park, you're next. Hi, Jim.
4: Hey, how you guys doing?
1: What's up?
4: Hey, real quick, I'll be quick. I'm glad you guys started off by, you know, putting it on the Pistons part, too, because they got to close that game out.
1: No
4: That's
1: question.
4: Number one. They have to close that game out. But for people saying officiating, don't put it in the hands of the officials, that's what they're there for, okay? And they have to make that call at the end of the game. That's number one. But my bigger issue is this flopping. How can James Harden, a professional athlete, can't take a jump shot without looking like he got shot? I thought, and correct me if I'm wrong, 2 or 3 years ago, the NBA put in a rule that they were going to start calling that, where not only it's not a foul on the defense, it's going to be a foul on the offensive player. I can't even watch the game anymore. Just watching James Harden go for a shot, and you know he's going to twist his body and somehow land 4 feet backwards while he's kicking his legs out.
1: I have higher expectations for elite athletes to be able to land. I have higher expectations that they're not going
4: to
1: fall.
4: Elementary basketball school, and my kids could take a jump shot without falling.
1: And it looked like you're falling off a trapeze. Like these are great athletes, man. Right? I don't get it.
3: The thing is that doing this, they're being rewarded for it, so they're going to keep doing it until it's not.
4: That's what I'm asking you, Gator. They are being rewarded for it, and I could have sworn 2 or 3 years ago the NBA made a point that they were going to start calling that. And watching this has just gotten me so frustrated.
3: Yeah, they should. It's gross.
4: You guys.
1: Thank you, Jim.
3: Thanks, Jim. And maybe it's going to take a final with Oklahoma City taking on Cleveland in the NBA Finals, and you see James Harden and SGA going at it, and watch what happens there. I mean, we could see it in the Eastern Conference Final if Cleveland beats Detroit. The other thing is, I mean, there is a reason he's not just doing it to get to the free throw line. He's doing it to get a foul on the other team so that player it gets closer and closer to missing the game because he's, hey, I can't have three fouls in the first quarter. Or I just picked up my fourth foul. It's a quick one early in the third quarter. I'm out of the game for a good 10 minutes now. That's why they do it. And they also do it because, hey, this actually works. I sit here and flop around like a fish out of water, and they're giving me the call. Hey, I better practice my free throws. Good thing I shoot 80% from the line.
1: Yep. 248-539-9797. John in Detroit is next. Hello, John.
5: Hi, guys. I just want to say James Harden invented the Brunson flop, and they need to get rid of that ref. I don't think the Pistons have won a game with him being the head official, but the reason I'm calling is Cleveland's doing what Chicago did. They couldn't win with a young Michael, like we can't win with a young Cade. So they brought in Cartwright, and it changed everything. Cade had the ball. We had almost a double-digit lead twice, and Cade lost it for us because of he either missed a shot or threw the ball away. But I think it's the Jordan rules with Cade Cunningham. What do

0: you guys think?
1: Well, that I agree with. I think that they're doing everything they can to be physically punishing Cade Cunningham. They double teaming him, making life very difficult for him. I mean, I disagree with the whole Bill Cartwright thing, but I will say that I think they are definitely employing some sort of Cade rules.
2: Cade's got a lot of room for improvement. He's going to have some great moments in this league. Jordan, I think it was his fourth trip to the playoffs before they won a series. I'm pretty sure that's true. I think he got swept twice with the Bulls early in his career. And I'd have to go back and look, but I mean, I'm pretty sure it was his fourth time in the playoffs.
1: It helped when they got Scottie Pippen.
3: Well, that's the thing right there. Like, Cade Cunningham, listen, he definitely has a cut down on the turnovers. It's clear as day. He's turning the ball over at critical times, and he's doing it too much. With that being said, who's he got to dish the ball to? Who's out there getting open for him? Michael Jordan, considered the greatest player of all time, didn't win a thing until they got Scottie Pippen. Cade needs help. And I know there's off-season topics. He needs help right now, though. So who's going to step up right now, Doug?
2: Here are Jordan. Yeah, nobody. I don't think they have that guy. I thought it was going to be Durin, but and Tobias has done his best. But, yeah, they got to try and piece it together with what they have in the here and the now. And then there is, yes, an off-season topic. And the reason we say that, because I don't want to sit down there and just start throwing out, reading names off a list without doing some deep dives on contracts and who would fit and what it would cost and et cetera, et cetera. Here Jordan's first year. They lost in the first round in a best of five series. They lost 3-1. Second time to Milwaukee. Second time Jordan made the playoffs, they got swept by Boston. Third time they made it to the playoffs, swept by Boston. Fourth time made it to the playoffs, they won a best of five series against Cleveland. 3-2. And then lost to Detroit, and then was kind of off.
1: So what was that first year they won their playoff series?
2: His fourth year. It was the 1988 NBA playoffs.
1: Yeah, that's the first year Scottie Pippen joined the team.
2: Yeah. 248-539-9797, Carson Anderson, 97.1.
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0: Russillo and Skip Bayless and Louis Riddick and Vincent Goodwell and Shannon Sharp all just railing against the NBA and the way that game went down yesterday. And it's frustrating. Pistons got to take care of their own business. The stuff you can control, you have to control. The stuff you can't control, well, that's where you get super frustrated. And that's where J.B. Bickerstaff, you know, you work the rest before the games, I guess, as much as you do during the games. And what he did after game, it was a game four, didn't really help when he mentioned the officiating. Seems to have helped when Donovan Mitchell brought it up after game one, though, didn't it?
1: Yeah, and their coach, sure.
0: 248-539-9797. Let's go to Ray. You're on 97.1. Hello, Ray.
2: Yeah, hey, good morning, guys. First off, I just wanted to bring up the fact that you guys are playing the clips of Monica McNutt and Brian Windhorst, but what about the clip from Kendrick Perkins this morning, an actual NBA player who said it was two guys who just got tripped up going for the ball. One of them fell down. You don't call it and end the game that way when it's 70 feet away from the basket. That's just ridiculous. People are just whining and sad they lost. That's not
1: how about the three-point shot? How about the three-point shots? The three-point shots that Harden takes where he's not touched but falls to the ground begging for a foul call and gets it.
2: They were in his landing spot. His feet were in
0: we're talking about the ones where he kicks out and kicks the player, those ones.
2: They all kick out.
0: No, they don't.
2: If there's a guy nearby, you're going to kick out. And you know what? Somebody's in your landing.
0: Why do you, if there's a guy nearby, why do you kick out?
2: To get the foul call.
1: So you're baiting it.
0: Oh.
1: So that's okay.
2: I mean,
1: okay, that's cool.
2: It is part of the game.
1: That's cool. Enjoy Cleveland.
0: Cool. I would play Kendrick Perkins. I did not hear Kendrick Perkins say that. PJ Tucker, who we did play in the league as well. PJ Tucker played on two different teams with James Harden. He's a teammate. And he was calling out the officiating. Okay? So, yeah, we'd play. I didn't hear it. And we certainly would. We give everything a 360. Now, if there's one player that doesn't think it was a foul, one former player, and a whole bunch of players and reporters that do think it was, Look, it's got to be, Bro's a Cleveland fan. And like I said, I wouldn't be happy either if everything was inverted. I'd like, it sucks because it takes away from the moment. Cleveland very well might have won that game. Sar could have missed both free throws. They might not have called those fouls on the Pistons that Harden baited, but they still could have won the game.
3: By the way, you know the first people to complain about officiating in the series was?
0: It was
3: Donovan Mitchell and Kenny Atkinson, okay?
0: Yeah, you're right.
3: The very first two people were their superstar and their head coach.
0: Great point.
3: Shut up.
0: Great point. Sam is next on 97.1. Hello, Sam. Sam, are you there? Sam?
1: No good.
0: Let's try Greg in Commerce. You're next. Hello, Greg.
4: Hey, how you doing?
0: What's up?
4: So listen, I'm so tired. First of all, let's talk about the James Harden. That's some bull. That is some bull all the way. No way that he should be kicking his feet out every single time and getting that call when we can't even get the simplest calls that we get. Number two, Jalen Duren. Man, I'm tired of that guy. I'm tired of them keep saying he's getting double teamed. He's doing this. But what about during a regular season, he's doing 20-10.
0: Yep.
4: And then when he gets to the playoffs, he's not doing a single thing.
0: Look, I think, Greg, and we'll give you your time because I'm interrupting you here. But, yeah. You know, Duren, they've stuck with him. They've given him every opportunity to work his way through this slump, to find the energy, to make the play, to do whatever he needs to do to get back to what he has been, and he hasn't rewarded them. And unfortunately, it may cost them their season. They really need either to make the change and go to Paul Reed or something, because it's just they haven't been rewarded for leaving him on the floor.
4: And I agree with that, but I feel like they should play both bigs, both centers, Reed and Dern, and then switch out Reed with Isaiah Stewart. Like, it doesn't make sense that we can't do just that simple thing and we see Duren is not doing anything.
0: I don't think the plan is to put Duren out there when he's not doing anything. I think the plan is that he will start doing

0: doing things. And the fact is, he hasn't. And I don't know what to say about it other than they've calculated that he gave him the best chance to win, and they appear to have been wrong because he has not. I mean, look, if he'd brought up taking away minutes from Durin to Paul Reed earlier in the series than JD, like JB Bickerstaff, fourth quarter, it was all Paul Reed. He just benched Durin.
1: And overtime.
0: And overtime. So it feels like he might have reached a bit of a breaking point there. But at the end of the day, he might have waited too long for it. He might have. And coaches make mistakes too.
1: Well, but it's not just, I mean,
0: I understand why he did it though. Because the Pistons going to win the NBA with Paul Reed as a center or all-star Jalen Durin? You'd think your best chance of all-star Jalen Durin, you know he's capable of being that. So you keep playing him and waiting for him to turn back into that.
1: I think it's a real discussion right now about how you dole out the minutes for center, because yep. Jalen Durin is not playing like a starting center in this league. He's playing like a backup center in this league. And Paul Reed is giving you instant production coming off the bench. But I don't think Paul Reed deserves to play 30 minutes a game. I think I keep talking about a sweet spot of like 10 to 15 minutes. I think that's where it's at, but it's throughout the game. He played the entire fourth quarter and the entire overtime.
2: Yep.
1: Like they didn't even get off the bench in the first half.
3: You know how wild that is to do that and be productive in a playoff game?
0: Yep.
3: Like, Paul Reed is the most impressive basketball player I've ever seen. He doesn't know when he's going to play ever. It could be weeks before he gets in the game. And by the way, in a playoff series, he doesn't play the entire game in the fourth quarter. Hey, by the way, we need you, bro. And we don't need you to just go out there and like take up some space. We need you to provide energy, rebounding, scoring, and play the overtime too while you're at it. That's wild. They benched an all-NBA guy for the third center.
0: Right. And the third center.
3: He's productive.
0: He's been productive. He did dribble the ball in to get that shot blocked, critical possession late in the game. You know, but the standard isn't perfect. And I don't know. It feels like if you need a basket, who would you rather dump it into right now, Paul Reed or Jalen Durin?
3: I thought Durin started off the game actually with some energy. The first few minutes, he soared for a rebound. Yeah. I think he made a move finally on Mobley at one point where I'm like, yeah, get into his chest, dunk it. It was after Mobley had that sweet left-handed dunk actually, but there was a little bit of energy, but then it was gone.
0: Yep. 248-539-9797. We'll get to more of your phone calls and feedback. Got a Tiger game this afternoon, so we'll reset the table with what we opened the show with. And, of course, officiating is a big part of last night's storyline. It's what everybody was talking about this morning on ESPN. It's Carson Anderson. Tigers wrap up the series with the Mets today at 1:10 here on 97.1.
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7: To return, our friend, the Steelers Radio Network host, longtime insider of the Pittsburgh Steelers, Jerry Dulac, is here on the program. All right, Jerry, I read what you write. I hear what you write, all of that stuff. It was just last week when we were started knocking on your door, you were reporting that the Steelers were losing a little bit of patience with Aaron Rodgers. Where do things stand right now?
8: Well, Rich, what I had said then was that if he was not there by May 18th, which is Monday, the start of OTAs, then there some people who matter were going to start losing their patience. Now, what does that mean, Rich? I don't know what it means, because I just don't see them walking away from this situation. To me, Aaron Rodgers has all the leverage, and not that this is about leverage. I can't sit here and tell you exactly what it's about, but I can tell you what I know and what I've been told for the longest time is that it is not about money. It's not like that's a holdup. It could be, as to when does he want to come in and sign. Does he want to not participate in OTAs? Look, that's not a large deal. In the past, I know the Steelers. I go back to Dan Rooney. When there were some players who were contract holdouts, Dan would tell him, said, look, wait till a week before the end of camp, and then we'll sign the deal. Because they were older players, and he'd say, just stay away, because we don't need you. We don't want you to get hurt. Now, I'm not sitting here to say that's the exact same situation, but it wouldn't be uncommon for the Steelers to feel that way. And they seem to remain very confident that he is coming. And, Rich, look at it. Mike McCarthy is coming back to his hometown to coach the team that he grew up watching and cheering for. The Steelers are won the division title last year. They've been in the playoffs.

0: house. I know Dan was a showman. Dan would have done something in that first round to bring the house down. Well, the Steelers did it there in the last round. And I don't think there's any question that was, when I say it was scripted, I think everybody knew, the Steelers and he knew that was going to happen. I think that's why they kept 10 draft picks. And yes, extremely popular. You know, I was watching him the other day at rookie minicamp, and I watch the players' feet. I watch their athleticism, and he has quick feet, and he is athletic. It's going to be tough for him, Rich, because, you know, they have three running backs. They have a fullback, Riley Nowakowski. And so are they going to keep five? I doubt it. Is he a receiver? No, not for what they have, because you're already down to Roman Wilson. You're at four, and then Caleb Wheaton, that's five. So is he going to fit in there? Well, Mike McCarthy likes to keep extra receivers. You know, I know he's more of a wing player. He's not necessarily a wide receiver. I think has a chance to be a practice squad guy for sure. Obviously, very popular pick being from Pittsburgh as well.
1: All right. Well, I appreciate the time. Jerry Dulac, or as you will be known in week seven, when the Steelers are taking on the Saints in Paris,
0: Jerry
1: Dulac.
0: Of the lake. Sir Lancelot's last name. Did you know that?
1: No.
0: Sir Lancelot Dulac.
1: Oh,
0: and
1: if you look
0: at diplomas from Notre Dame, it's Notre Dame Dulac.
1: Huh. Are you gone?
0: Yes.
1: Is that the only French you know, Jerry?
0: No, I took French in high school.
1: Hey.
0: Don't ask me to speak it.
1: Suze, you want to help him with his French? You're fluent in French, Suze?
2: Yeah, but I don't want to show off for Jerry. Jerry Dulac.
0: There has to be a certain amount of humility when it comes to speaking another language.
1: Okay. Yeah. So that's going to be great, huh? Steelers in Paris. Yeah,
0: Rich, I will tell you that after the Steelers played in Ireland last year, which was just an unbelievably incredible scene.
1: Right.
0: I left after Ireland. I did. My daughter came and I went over to Paris for 4 days, and now I'm going back again.
1: Look at you. Look at you. The whole Dulac family is going in week seven. Look at that. Taking on the New Orleans Saints. That's going to be awesome.
0: Yeah.
1: Steelers
0: yeah,
1: in Paris.
0: Steelers in Paris.
1: Doesn't that sound great?
2: I don't think you're going to say, and here we are.
1: Jennings Dunker in France. We have to have it. He's going to go jump in the Seine.
0: That's right. He'll wade through the River Seine. That's exactly right.
1: Thanks, Jerry. Great to see you.
0: All right, Rich. Always good being with you.
1: Jerry Dulac.
3: All right, Jerry.
1: Right here on the Richard Eisen Show.
3: Richard.
1: We're back in a second. 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
11: Yes.
10: Cube, back in the day.
11: Yeah.
10: You know, here on the program. O'Shea Jr.
11: Yes.
10: No Contest Wrestling. That's in the books with Brad Williams.
11: Medium Brad Williams.
10: I'm seeing a lot of great reaction from all of that.
11: It was a fun one.
12: It was hilarious.
10: As for Senior Cube, you know, he was in the booth the other night because the lowrider bobblehead night.
11: Yeah.
10: Did you see his night where he threw out a first pitch? He did not know who was catching. Did you see that? It turned out to be Mike Epps catching.
11: Oh, I missed that.
10: His first pitch.
11: Okay.
10: So that was great. He bounced it a little in the dirt, you know.
11: Better than some pro quarterbacks.
10: Yeah. He did not go. He wasn't even close to Malik Willis. and then he was in the booth when Ohtani broke out of a slump and homered.
13: We was broke as a joke. When I say we, it's me.
14: There's the drive off of the bat of Ohtani, headed for the wall and the seats.
13: There we go.
14: All we had to do was bring Ice Cube in the booth. And Ohtani figures it out. It's that simple.
13: Amazing.
10: You know, and with all due respect, with all

0: Due respect to Cube, okay? He's got a power. As we know, he ended World Series Game 2 just by showing up.
1: Right.
0: It wasn't Cube being in the booth that got Ohtani out of a slump on Tuesday night.
2: How can you say that for a
0: fact? It's the Rich Eisen Show cooler, Chris Brockman, coming up with this subject matter for Overreaction Monday on a Tuesday.
3: Enough with the pitching sideshow. Ohtani needs to go back to hitting only, or the Dodgers not going to make the NLCS.
0: So you think he's not hitting well because he's pitching?
3: 1,000%. I don't know how you could dispute that. Guy doesn't pitch for 2 years. We see 50-50 in the greatest offensive player we've ever seen. Now we're back to pitching? What is he hitting, 240?
0: It's just baseball, man. It happens. It just happens.
3: I don't know. I went to a couple games over the weekend. Didn't hit the broadside of a barn.
0: I hear you. I get it.
3: Something's off.
0: I know. You got Braves mania over there.
3: Enough with the pitching. No one cares.
0: Untrue. No one cares.
3: It is true. We're there to see you hit.
0: Untrue.
3: We're there to see you hit. We're not there to see you do something cool every fifth day. We're there to see you do something awesome every day. Let's hit.
0: Okay. So then he hit that night. Still, the Dodgers with that home run and Q being in the booth and throwing out the first pitch lost their fourth in a row. And last night, Ohtani took to the mound. What did he do? Because it's no big deal. 7 shutout, 8 strikeouts to lower his ERA to 0.82 on the season. So there's many things that I like. As you know, being right is way up there.
1: It's on the list.
0: Oh, good Lord, is it way up there. The only thing that might be above that,
1: what's that,
0: is slagging on Brockman when he's not here and can't respond.
1: I mean,
0: and him being the cooler and way wrong. Good Lord. Yeah, let's take somebody who's throwing 0.82 ERA out of the rotation. Any team should do that, right? Well, I mean, because we need him hitting, which he did anyway. The night he said he should stop pitching because it's affecting his hitting, he hits a home run and then throws 7 shutout. So Dodgers fans, thank Chris Brockman. Thank him.
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0: Association.
1: Honey, isn't it amazing?
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1: The sacrifice, the dedication, the grit. I mean, they really set an example, don't they?
3: Oh, well, no question. Today's high school athletes are truly special.
1: Not the athletes.
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1: The officials.
3: Oh.
4: Today's student athletes are truly special. 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
11: Hour number two of the Rich Eisen Show is on the air. 844-204-RICH is the number to dial. Let's take your phone calls over the next couple of hours, shall we? Chris Webber, top of hour number three, as the Detroit Pistons of his home state of Michigan in deep trouble. Deep end of the Eastern Conference semifinal pool right now, having lost three in a row after a 2-0 lead on the Cleveland Cavaliers, who are suddenly getting vintage James Harden, vintage regular season James Harden, vintage not game seven James Harden.
14: Vintage not closing.
11: Yeah, right. Well, they're going to have to close at home. Yeah. We'll see what Chris has to think about the momentum switching there. Spurs trying to close out the Timberwolves. And obviously the drama that's going on down the street with the Los Angeles Lakers and the future of LeBron James and the NBA, certainly with that franchise, all that with Chris Webber. The NFL schedule shall get released in full later on tonight. We've got Andy Reid scheduled to be on tomorrow's program to help go over the Kansas City Chiefs schedule that reportedly includes a Thanksgiving night game in Buffalo. In Orchard Park, New York, in the Bills' new stadium. We already know there's a Monday night opener for the Kansas City Chiefs on ESPN at home against the Broncos. Big way to start the season there. So Andy's on Friday's program, and I will not be on Friday's program as I am taking off to go interview Dan Patrick in the state of Connecticut.
14: Yes,
11: I'm going to his spot for This Was SportsCenter, the new show that I am hosting for Disney Plus and the ESPN family of digital networks, where I'm interviewing old school friends of mine from back in the day. And Dan is going to be the first one-up, debuting on June the 5th, as we're just beginning to get this caper put together. So I'll be out of the chair leaving tonight. So that's what's going on. Susie Schuster sitting in for Chris Brockman, who left last night to be a celebrity in Kevin Rahm's celebrity tournament in support of St. Jude Children's
15: Very
11: Research
15: famous.
11: Hospital.
15: Very famous.
11: He's a celebrity. He's a celebrity. And we're slagging on Chris all day today, which he loves. But he's not here. How are you, Suze? What's
15: I'm
11: going
15: great.
11: On?
15: I'm
11: you good
15: great.
11: Over there?
15: Yeah.
11: Jason Feller, good to see you.
15: Hey. Wondering how I'm going to keep the house rolling this weekend without you.
11: wow. Wow. Yeah, there, you won't.

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2: Hey, what's up? Thinking about you. XOXOXO. Want to snuggle, dot, dot, dot, JK. Hit me back. You getting these texts? Question mark. We should hang later. I miss you. Holla at ya boy. Holla back. Holla back. Holla back. Are you at home? Where are you? What are you doing? OMG. You are making me mad. Are you with your ex? You better text me back. I'm waiting outside your house.

0: keep an eye on it over the next, let's say, 72 hours here. See if Aaron Rodgers ends up moving forward and giving the commitment to the Steelers, which is the one thing left. It's not the contract. It's not about any conspiracy theories. It's about Aaron Rodgers deciding, yes, I 100% am committed to playing football in 2026, and I'm going to put in the time to make sure that I and everybody around me is ready to roll.
1: Tom, you're the man. Thank you for the time. We'll see you here next week. Thanks again.
0: Be there on Monday. Can't wait.
1: That's the day that brought you and Rodgers showing up at the same time. How about that?
2: All right, Tommy.
0: May 18th, important.
3: But will he bring you breakfast? No. I'm just saying.
2: He probably won't.
1: TJ. Probably not. Yeah. Probably not.
2: He won't.
1: All right.
2: But me and Tommy might go have lunch later.
1: Right. Yeah.
2: All types of things.
1: By the way, this is not a competition.
3: Honey, everything is a competition. Everything is a competition. Tom, this
1: like even Tom is like, what's up with that?
4: He's got granola to spare.
0: You know,
2: sounds like this should be food for me.
0: I feel for you because Rich doesn't pay attention to me either. You know, there are just times where I feel like I'm a mere supporting character in his universe. I even, after our discussion last week, I was encouraged to wear the Canadian tuxedo for this. Not one comment. Didn't even notice that I delivered and remembered to show up looking good in my finest denim. Nothing.
3: He just tried to get his attention, Tom. He just wanted him to shower you with a little love and affection. I mean, I get it. Because everyone knows how
2: bring croissants on Monday, Tom.
1: We're up against it. We're out of time.
2: Croissants.
1: Take care, Tom. Safe travel. That's Tom Pelissero, everybody. Looking great in his denim. Is that better?
3: Yeah. Just tell Tom how handsome he is, Rich. He just wants to hear
1: from his hair and his I don't have donuts. I show up in denim.
3: Double denim.
4: I'm sick of granola.
3: Canadian tux. Right. Tom went Canadian tux on you, Rich.
1: All right. Let's take a break right here on the Rich Eisen Show. 844-204-RICH is the number to dial.
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0: For the millions living with COPD, breathing becomes a real struggle. 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
1: Welcome, Jacqueline. 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
17: 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NFL Network insider Tom Pelissero. Coming up, Basketball Hall of Famer Chris Webber. And now, it's Rich Eisen.
19: That's right. It's hour number 3 of the Rich Eisen Show on the air here live on this Thursday. 844-204-RICH is the number to dial. We've got your phone calls in this hour. We've already had a fun first couple of hours here on this show. A little bit of What's More Likely. Tom Pelissero with the latest around the National Football League. Jerry Dulac of the Pittsburgh Steelers insiders. He's the best of the best in terms of insiders, the Pittsburgh Steelers, at least doing for as long as he's done.
21: Is that how you say his last name?
19: Jerry Dulac. Dulac, as it will be for week 7 when the Steelers visit the Saints.

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0: okay. and some plays that are consistently missed. I believe that the T Rich, look at poor Rich. You asked me to come in today. I didn't have to come in.
1: You asked her and you told me to ask her next time I see her.
2: Please go on.
0: The long and the short of it is, the rules are only one coach can talk, the sitting coach and the standing coach. And at the time, I was the sitting coach to Coach Tony, who's my partner. And so I was offended by the lack of a call for a great block that our player Ruby had put on the hurt on another player. And so I was just furious from the seats because every game matters because I'm from New England.
3: Oh, my goodness.
0: And so the long and the short of it is, so I'm now vociferously complaining.
3: As the seated coach.
0: As the seated coach. And the head ref said, excuse me, only the standing coach can talk. So I tag-teamed my partner out like I would on your wrestling pod.
1: Yeah, tag-team match.
0: And I got up and I had... Is that why
3: he then suddenly sat down and you stood up?
0: That's right.
3: I remember that moment.
0: And I followed the rules. And then I gave him a piece of my mind. And then it went from two shots to three. I thought it was
3: him telling you that if you want to ask me something, you know, do it after the game, right? And didn't you say...
0: Then he said to me something like, if you want to have a conversation, we can have a conversation. And I think I said, I want to have a conversation right now.
3: That's what... Right, and then...
0: And then it went to three shots.
3: Went to three shots. Thanks for asking.
4: Well, I mean, you told me. It's
0: it
4: in
0: was
4: my
0: a
4: notes.
0: Great, but
4: notes.
0: We're undefeated. And we went on a 14-0 run after that.
3: 14-0 run to end it.
1: It sounded like the ref was just telling you, we could talk about this in the parking lot.
0: No, it felt personal. He's a great ref. He is a fantastic ref. He's a leader in, what do you say, like apologize.
3: Talk about how great of a ref he is.
0: He's a wonderful ref. He's a wonderful ref.
3: He might be refing this weekend.
0: And please don't.
3: He loves the Lions. He's from
0: again.
3: Detroit. What up, Doe? Tell him what up, Doe.
0: Hi, Eric.
3: Tell Eric what up, Doe.
1: What up, Doe?
0: But
1: what?
0: We may have sparked a 14-0 run to keep our undefeated record as the champions from last year.
3: But I was wondering why suddenly Tony was standing and then you were sitting in
0: there. Tag team partners, let's go.
1: Yeah, I've seen many great coaches in the NBA get themselves tossed out of the game to motivate their squads.
3: Yes.
1: So she did nothing differently than Pop would have done. Or
3: yeah.
0: Sarah Jack Lee,
3: it was not like Hoosiers where she went up and said, throw me out. Throw me out. Like what?
0: Sometimes you have to be a little performative, I think, to rally the troops.
1: As long as you were holding that tag rope when you tagged in, perfectly
0: tag team
1: legal.
0: Partner.
1: Yeah.
3: Okay.
1: So
0: now thanks for asking.
3: Your answer?
1: Yeah.
0: But thanks for
1: it.
0: Asking.
5: What else you want to know?
1: What else do I want to know?
3: Uh-oh. This is a great job.
1: Baseball.
3: No, stop it. All right, roll your break. Get the hell out of here. You're going to ask her about that baseball being signed by a Yankee. Do it when she's sitting in this chair and I'm not here.
1: Was it Scott Brosius?
3: Stop it. It's not.
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0: been doing a lot of work over
1: That's our take.
0: Brand this.
1: Suze, you went to Sparks Fever last night.
2: We did. Yeah, we went. It was great. It was packed. You couldn't believe how many Caitlin and Iowa, you know, Caitlin Fever, Caitlin Iowa jerseys were there. It was a great game to watch because it wasn't the high scoring that we've had in the beginning of the season so far. It was low as 87-76.
1: Right.
2: Fever took it. Caitlin, what, 1-3? Did she have 1-3? Kelsey Mitchell was hitting. A lot of talk about the reffing, though. A lot of conversations.
0: Yeah, Steph White.
2: Yeah, Steph White was real chippy about the refs afterwards. About, you know, we're in this kind of interesting time right now in the W where we're kind of leaning into the rule changes that happened in the offseason, the freedom of motion, and yet it felt like they couldn't get flow of the game because they just kept blowing the whistle. They got to let the girls play.
0: Was too short at the game?
2: Hmm.
0: You said blow the whistle. I said was too short. I'm
2: But I have to say,
1: but Caitlin Clark had 24.
2: Caitlin Clark, I mean, did. She was absolutely like precision in the paint. And the best part was, she was a class act to Taylor after the game.
1: That's cool.
2: Shook her hand, said hello to her, and that was really like when you get to meet a hero, and the hero is everything you want them to be. It was a monumental moment for our kid.
1: Yeah, and she came home, and when she came home, she extended her hand to me. I'm like, what are you doing? Like, I want a hug. And she goes, no. Do you want to shake the hand that shook the hand?
2: She rubbed her sneakers in her ball for good luck.
1: Yeah, she had like a basketball that UCLA signed for her. Uh-huh. She rubbed her hand on it for good luck.
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5: I'm Christine Lisi. First round coverage of the 108th PGA Championship continues live on ESPN. Jordan Spieth, Brooks Koepka, Justin Thomas, two off the lead. Scottie Scheffler's three back. Rory McIlroy, seven off the lead after his opening round 74. Giants receiver Malik Nabers underwent a second procedure on his right knee this offseason, considered a cleanup procedure after he tore his ACL in September. ESPN NFL reporter Jeremy Fowler.
6: Not a cause of major concern, but it's never a good sign when you have multiple surgeries on a star receiver like this that you're hoping can play week one. Now, meanwhile, did they sign another receiver? They've talked to Odell Beckham, an old friend.
7: Mm-hmm.
6: Probably a little rusty, hasn't played in a while. He's very familiar with those New York football Giants, so they could add a receiver at some point.
5: NHL, after firing coach Chris Knobloch, the Oilers are seeking permission from the Golden Knights to interview their former coach Bruce Cassidy, who is still under contract with Vegas. Golden Knights can advance to the West Final in a matchup with the Avalanche with a win over the Ducks tonight in Game 6 of that second round playoff series. Baseball, the Mariners place catcher Cal Raleigh on the 10-day injured list with a right oblique strain.
8: Hey, it's your resident Super Bowl champ Chris Candy coming up Friday. Anthony Edwards is facing a must-win game 6. I'll tell you why I'm confident in him getting it done. It's on Sportsmanlike, 6 a.m. Eastern, right here on ESPN Radio, ESPN2, and ESPNU.
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10: We have arrived.
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9: This is Freddie and Harry.
11: Dave's in San Diego.
12: You know who this is, Freddie. You know who this is.
11: I know who this is.
12: Okay.
11: I know who it is.
12: Straight out of the Bronx. You know who this is, okay? I just live in San Diego because I hate snow, okay? Now listen. And let's not pay attention to that old dirty bird over there, okay? You know, go hang out with y'all. You know what I'm saying? And go on back there, I am, okay? I'm trying to hear you either. You know what I'm saying? If you want to sing, boy, you better sing a song that you got what I don't want to hear. At any event, in the perfect world, you know, you PDST, then I got the alphabet, okay? In the meantime, I'm loving what I'm seeing in the Eastern Conference. Go ahead, Donovan. You want to play in New York in the final? You want to come to New York right now?
9: This is Freddie and Harry.

0: greetings and salutations, brothers and sisters. Welcome to the best show on your radio. It is the Afternoon Cool edition of Freddie and Harry, and we are here. The we being Harry Douglas, that's him, Freddie Coleman, that's me. Our other two of our four horsemen, Shannon Penn and E-Dog Eric Hammond, and YOU on the ESPN app, SiriusXM Channel 80, as well as TuneIn. And don't forget to tell that smart speaker to play ESPN Radio. When we last left our hero, Harry Douglas, yesterday, when he was at field day for his son, Princey, he failed to know the terms of endearment and engagement when it comes to hot weather and not protecting yourself, because it was hotter than bad breath out there yesterday, and HD was sweating like a Hershey bar in the street because he did not take the proper precautions to keep himself cool. Well, he had field day part number two involving his daughter, Harrison. So we want to know, HD, did you learn your lesson from 24 hours ago?
1: They say a hard head makes a soft butt. Well, I'm not hard.

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2: I'm Christine Lisi. Live coverage continues on ESPN of the PGA Championship. Xander Schauffele, Justin Thomas are one stroke off the lead. Scottie Scheffler's three back. Rory McIlroy seven off the lead after his opening round 74. NBA Knicks continue to gradually bring back forward OG Anunoby, who's been sidelined by a hamstring injury. There's optimism he can return for the start of the East Finals. Because of his hamstring injury history, New York will ensure that Anunoby is 100% before he plays again, notes ESPN NBA reporter Tim Bontemps.
3: And the Knicks are not trying to just win four more games to make the NBA Finals. They're trying to win eight and win their first championship in over half a century, and to beat either the Oklahoma City Thunder or likely at this point the San Antonio Spurs in the NBA Finals. They're going to need a healthy OG Anunoby.
2: NHL, the Oilers, after firing coach Chris Knobloch, are seeking permission from the Golden Knights to speak to former coach Bruce Cassidy. He is still under contract with Vegas. Basketball Hall of Famer Lisa Leslie will be memorialized with a statue outside Crypto.com Arena in L.A. in a ceremony September 20th. She played all 12 of her WNBA seasons with the L.A. Sparks.
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0: is a Thursday afternoon cool edition of Freddie and Harry. He is Harry Douglas. I'm Freddie Coleman on Sirius XM Channel 80, as well as tune in. Always tell that smart speaker as well to play ESPN Radio. Despite the call that didn't happen for Detroit, despite the fact that Detroit Pistons had a 9-point lead with 3 minutes to play, if this game was all about James Harden. He didn't shoot great, HD, but he played great. Here's what I mean by that. He was 5 of 10 from the three-point line, 8 of 23 shooting the basketball, 30 points, 8 rebounds, 6 assists, 3 blocks, recording his 50th 30-point playoff game. He became the first player in NBA history to record a 30-point playoff game with 6 different franchises. No one else has done so with 5. But he played great, and here's why I say that. For the first time in a while, he did not shy away from the moment. He didn't stop playing. He wasn't trying to make the perfect play. He made winning plays, especially on defense. He held the Pistons to 4-16 from the field as the primary defender. When he guarded Cade Cunningham, he was 2-for-5 against James Harden. On contested shots, they shot 2-for-11 when James Harden was the primary defender. When you make winning plays like he's been able to do in 2-plus games, in the fourth quarter, game 3, the first half of game 4, and in the second half, defending Donovan Mitchell with getting him the ball in the proper spots, and then yesterday, hunting threes, hunting shots, hunting winning plays. I'm not going to say it's the greatest games ever played in the playoffs, but for the first time in a long time, he played great, and it was sorely needed by the Cleveland Cavaliers.
1: So it's so uncommon what we've witnessed from James Harden 3 games in a row, Freddie, because we are so accustomed to him finding a way to disappear and not be the guy that the organization needs him to be in the biggest moments. But he has been that guy the last 3 games. You just basically laid it out on the platter for all of us to understand. If you did not watch game 3, game 4, or game 5 last night, in those 3 ball games, James Harden is averaging 24.3 points per game and 8 assists. And when they need him the most, he's been able to show up, orchestrate, score, assist, like you also just mentioned, play defense. Because if there's

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12: I'm Christine Lisi. Live coverage of the first round of the PGA Championship rolls on ESPN. Justin Thomas and Xander Schauffele, two shots off the lead at the PGA Championship. Scottie Scheffler is one back. Following his opening round 74, Rory McIlroy finds himself seven off the lead. The Pistons facing a bit of a dilemma with their primary big man ahead of a must win in game six of their second round NBA playoff series against the Cavaliers tomorrow. What to do about Jalen Duren? He's had a lackluster postseason so far, was kept off the bench in OT in last night's loss. ESPN NBA analyst Kendrick Perkins.
13: He's asked to do something that he wasn't ready for. He's not ready for this moment. He's asked to be a Robin to Cade Cunningham in a crucial part on the biggest stage in the postseason. He's not that, but he's only 22 years old. He's going to learn and grow from this.
12: Pistons Cavs game six tomorrow, 6:30 Eastern ESPN Radio, followed by Spurs up 3-2 at the T-Wolves in game six. Baseball, Mariners catcher Cal Raleigh on the injured list with a right oblique strain. First time in his career that he's landed on the IL.
14: Hey, it's resident Super Bowl champ Chris Candy coming up Friday. Anthony Edwards is facing a must-win game six. I'll tell you why I'm confident in him getting it done. It's on Sportsmanlike, 6 a.m. Eastern, right here on ESPN Radio, ESPN2, and ESPNU.
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15: Those two.
11: This is Freddie and Harry.
15: He's in Arizona.
16: I'm going to give you something. I want you to make fun of Harry with this.
15: Okay.
16: My mother, who is 90 years old, I come from a binational.

0: over a hurdle that he has not surpassed right now in his career. There aren't many.
1: Right.
0: But I think from a playoff perspective, making sure you have that top-notch play caller that can assist you as a quarterback because you have the elite talent, I think that's going to be big for Justin Herbert. That's why I have my eyes on him.
1: Yeah, I got my eyes on Justin Herbert because you look at his numbers last year, over 3,700 yards passing, 26 touchdowns. But, man, he got hit like a pinata. Sacked 54 times, and with all of that, still had a quarterback rating. Yeah, still had a quarterback rating of 94.1 and completed over 66% of his passes. He is an elite talent as an athlete and as a quarterback. A big guy who can move like Justin Herbert. You don't just go to the quarterback tree and pluck that down and say, let's rock. He has that kind of elite ability. I think we're going to start to talk about him more as an elite quarterback based on what you said, Mike McDaniel taking on the offensive play calling. And we know that Jim Harbaugh knows how to coach quarterbacks and get them better year by year by year. We're going to see that manifest itself with Justin Herbert of the Los Angeles Chargers. It is the Afternoon Cool known as Freddie and Harry with Harry Douglas. I'm Freddie Coleman on ESPN Radio, the ESPN app, as well as Sirius XM Channel 80. We go to the UFL, and it's time to be part of the Louisville Brotherhood involving Harry Douglas and a former teammate of his getting ready for a big game this weekend in the UFL. We'll get to that, but Harry Douglas has this word for you, courtesy of RK.
0: As a dad, I want to enjoy the moment without slowing down the next day. 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
7: I'm Christine Lisi. Justin Thomas and Xander Schauffele one shot off the lead at the 108th PGA Championship. Scottie Scheffler's two back. Masters champ Rory McIlroy is seven back after his opening round 74, which closed with four straight bogeys. McIlroy was asked to

0: against the Ducks. After firing coach Chris Knobloch, the Oilers are seeking permission from the Golden Knights to speak to former coach Bruce Cassidy. He is still under contract with Vegas. Mariners catcher Cal Raleigh has landed on the injured list with a right oblique strain. It's the first time in his six-year MLB career that Raleigh's landed on the injured list.
1: It's Evan Cohen. Coming up Friday, we'll get you ready for two huge Game Sixes in a mix. Plus, we'll have all the reaction to the NFL schedule release. 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

The future depends on teachers. 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
5: I'm Christine Lisi. Live first-round coverage of the 108th PGA Championship continues on ESPN. Justin Thomas, Martin Keimer among those tied at the top of the leaderboard at 3-under. Scottie Scheffler, Jordan Spieth, Brooks Koepka are 2 back. Rory McIlroy 7 off the lead after his opening round 74. Giants receiver Malik Nabers underwent a second procedure on his right knee this offseason, considered a cleanup procedure after he tore his ACL in September. ESPN NFL reporter Jeremy Fowler.
6: Not a cause of major concern, but it's never a good sign when you have multiple surgeries on a star receiver like this that you're hoping can play week one. Now, meanwhile, did they sign another receiver? They talked to Odell Beckham, an old friend.
7: Mm-hmm.
6: He's probably a little rusty, hasn't played in a while. He's very familiar with those New York football Giants, so they could add a receiver at some point.
5: NHL Golden Knights can advance to the West Final in a matchup with the Avalanche with a victory over the Ducks tonight in Game 6 of that second-round playoff series. The Canucks named assistant GM Ryan Johnson their new general manager. Daniel and Henrik Sedin, who spent their entire NHL playing career in Vancouver, were named co-presidents of hockey operations.
8: Hey, it's resident Super Bowl champ Chris Kennedy coming up Friday. Anthony Edwards is facing a must-win Game 6. I'll tell you why I'm confident in him getting it done. It's on Sportsmanlike, 6 a.m. Eastern, right here on ESPN Radio, ESPN2, and ESPNU.
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9: This is Freddie and Harry.
10: Miss Rhonda in Indianapolis, what you got for us?
11: You know what? I cannot believe you all. I love you all so much. Freddie, your voice is better than Xanax, okay? And Harry, I love your energy. All right, baby?
12: Thank you, Miss Rhonda.
11: But y'all, I don't like your tone. I don't like the tone about Ohio State, first of all. Now, you want to talk about asterisks? Look, the sun got to shine on the dogs behind every now and then anyway, okay? So, always, we are the champs.
10: Yeah.
11: And they can go blue and go home, all right? Now, y'all be blessed. And watch your tone when you're talking about a house thing.
12: All I have to say to this, like Pastor Troy, a hip-hop artist, he had this album come out, I Declare War, DSGB, Down South Georgia Boy. And one of the songs on there was Help Me, Rhonda.
10: Mm-hmm.
12: That was my favorite song on the CD. So, Ms. Rhonda, you have no issues over here with HD. None whatsoever.
10: Look at you.
12: Help
10: wow.
12: me.
10: Wow.
12: Rhonda.
10: You don't care how low you
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12: Help me, Rhonda.
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0: When you put me, Freddie Coleman, together, Harry Dulles, you know what you get? You get the best show on your radio. It is the Afternoon Cool, known as Freddie and Harry, and we are here. 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We can't wait to hear from you in about 5 to 6 minutes. Give or take a lie or two at 888-729-3776. Which team are you tired of seeing in primetime? Or which team or play do you want to see more in primetime? 888-SAY-ESPN, 888-729-3776. Normally, we do this on a Tuesday, but that doesn't mean we can't make it a Dre Thursday.
1: Yeah. Hell yeah.
0: That means Andre Snellings is in the building, ESPN senior writer. It's time for you to be more smart about the NBA playoffs, because then there were six. The New York Knicks and the Oklahoma City Thunder already in the conference finals. We await the results of tomorrow night's game sixes involving the Minnesota Timberwolves down 3-2 at home hosting the San Antonio Spurs, and the Cleveland Cavaliers up 3-2 in the Detroit Pistons. After winning game five last night, they played game six in Cleveland. Andre, I'm not going to ask what's more surprising because there's so many surprises, but what does it say about the Cleveland Cavaliers, this iteration, that after being down 9 with 3 minutes to play, even with that call that should have been called the foul at the end of

0: I learned patience from my adoptive dad. All he had to say was,
1: "Hey, you got this. 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Hey, we're pretty good.
0: Yeah.
1: Might have to start a band.
0: I got it.
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1: I'm Christine Lisi. Live coverage continues on ESPN of the PGA Championship. Scottie Scheffler, Justin Thomas, Martin Keimer in a group tied for the lead at 3-under. Xander Schauffele is 1 off the lead. Rory McIlroy finds himself 7 back after his first round 74. NBA, Knicks continue to gradually bring back forward OG Anunoby, who's sidelined by a hamstring injury. There's optimism he can return for the start of the East Finals against either Detroit or Cleveland. Because of Anunoby's hamstring injury history, New York will ensure he's 100% before he plays again, notes ESPN NBA reporter Tim Bontemps.
2: And the Knicks are not trying to just win 4 more games to make the NBA Finals. They're trying to win 8 and win their first championship in over half a century. And to beat either the Oklahoma City Thunder or likely at this point the San Antonio Spurs in the NBA Finals, they're going to need a healthy OG Anunoby.
1: Baseball, one day after an injury scare, Juan Soto returned to the Mets starting lineup. He hit one of his team's 5 home runs in the 9-4 win over the Tigers. Recently called up New York rookie A.J. Ewing hit his first big league home run. Reds rolled by the Nationals 15-1. J.J. Bleday homered twice, drove in 6 runs.
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0: So that was.
1: Yeah.
2: Have you ever gotten a wax before?
0: No.
1: Nor should he. But nor should he. But
0: I've had a Brazilian something else.
1: There you go. But you have Madrid. I'm good with that. Not having Brazil. Madrid, I mean, come on now.
2: How do you leave off one of the greatest things?
0: She hurt me. She hurt me, dog. Experience.
1: Yeah, we're not talking about football at all or soccer either. So what percent do we feel Donovan Mitchell and James Harden can close out the Detroit Pistons? That's next. Brazil not allowed on Freddie and Harry.
3: 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In life, as in sports, the pros make it look easy. That's why pro golfers like Jason Day, Ben Griffin, and Patton Kizzire trust the pros in lawn care. 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

0: I am Freddie Coleman. You put us together, and you're the best show on your radio, the afternoon crew known as Freddie and Harry, and we are here. 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We have a favor to ask of you. We got two game sixes tomorrow involving the Timberwolves and the Spurs and the Pistons and the Cavaliers. Which game is more likely to lead to a game seven?
1: Call Freddie and Harry now.
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1: 1-888-SAY-ESPN. That's 1-888-729-3776.
0: We got the Minnesota Timberwolves trying to stave off elimination tomorrow night at home versus the San Antonio Spurs. And the Detroit Pistons will try to do the same thing on the road, taking on the Cleveland Cavaliers, a Cavaliers team that has not lost a home playoff game all playoff season long. 888-729-3776. Which game six could lead to a game seven? I'll get that from Harry Douglas and me in a couple of minutes, but a lot of conversation about game five. And normally, James Harden involved in a game five, there's going to be conversation about him. Mm-mm. Everybody's talking about the call at the end of regulation with a game tied at 103 in which a foul was committed by Jared Allen against Sir Thompson as they battled for a loose ball after Sir Thompson made a great play to strip Donovan Mitchell of the basketball to keep that potential game-winning shot from happening. No call was made by Tony Brothers and his crew. And to say that J.B. Bickerstaff was a bit perturbed about that,

0: patience from my adoptive dad. 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

0: Alan Stack, who 41 years of age, was sentenced to 8 weeks in prison, suspended from his job for 12 months after admitting that he took a much-loved family pet from outside her home in January. He told police he saw the cat in the rain, was not sure she had an owner, despite the fact that the cat had a collar. A court heard that he took Nora home, and her family spent three distressing days not knowing where she was.
1: All right, so here's what we've learned today. You cannot steal any type of cat.
0: No, not at all.
1: Mm-hmm. You have to ask. You have to make sure that cat wants you. You have to make sure the owner gives you permission to take that cat. Otherwise, you're going to get locked up, especially when you're playing with Nora.
0: Oh, man. By the way, they said the reason they don't believe him is that he was staring at the cat for a prolonged period of time before picking her up and putting her in the car.
1: What a weirdo.
0: Complete weirdo. There are ways to go about things, too.
1: You can't steal a cat, man.
0: Yeah, exactly, yeah.
1: From somebody's house.
0: Like you said, ask for permission instead of forgiveness. Amber and Ian comes your way next.
1: She had a cat.
0: With Harry Douglas and Freddie Coleman. This has been the afternoon edition of Freddie and Harry on the mighty ESPN Radio and the ESPN app.
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9: I'm Christine Lisi. Martin Keimer, among those tied for the lead at the 108th PGA Championship. Scottie Scheffler, Xander Schauffele are one back. Jordan Spieth and Jon Rahm two off the lead. Rory McIlroy is seven back after his opening round 74. The NBA, via its last 2 minutes report, said officials were correct in not calling a foul on Cleveland's Jared Allen in the closing seconds of regulation of Game 5 of that second-round playoff series. Cavaliers went on to beat the Pistons in overtime, 117-113. Opening faceoff coming up in Buffalo for a critical Game 5 in the second-round Stanley Cup playoff series for the Canadiens and Sabres, tied at two games apiece. Golden Knights can advance to the West Final in a matchup with the Avalanche with a win over the Ducks tonight in Game 6 of that second-round series. NFL Giants receiver Malik Nabers underwent a second procedure on his right knee this offseason, considered a cleanup procedure after he tore his ACL in September. ESPN NFL reporter Jeremy Fowler.
10: Not a cause of major concern, but it's never a good sign when you have multiple surgeries on a star receiver like this that you're hoping can play week one. Now, meanwhile, did they sign another receiver? They talked to Odell Beckham, an old friend.
11: Mm-hmm.
10: Probably a little rusty, hasn't played in a while. He's very familiar with those New York football Giants, so they could add a receiver at some point.
9: Baseball, Juan Soto back in the starting lineup after an injury scare yesterday, hit one of the Mets' five home runs in a 9-4 victory over the Tigers. Chase Burns worked around a three-error fifth through six scoreless innings. Reds pounded on the Nationals 15-1. Brewers beat the Padres 7-1. An RBI and two runs scored for Bryce Turang.
12: It's Evan Cohen. Coming up Friday, we'll get you ready for two huge Game Sixes in a mix. Plus, we'll have all the reaction to the NFL schedule release. 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
1: I'm Christine Lisi. Critical Game 5 in the second round of the Stanley Cup playoffs for the Canadiens and Sabres. Tied at 2 games apiece. They are tied at 2 in this Game 5. Goals aplenty midway through the first. Jason Zucker, Josh Stone for Buffalo, Cole Caulfield, and Alex Texier for Montreal. The winner meets Carolina in the East Final. Golden Knights tonight can move on to the West Final in a meeting with the Avalanche with a victory in Game 6 against the Ducks. The NBA, via its last 2 minutes report, said officials were correct in not calling a foul on Cleveland's Jared Allen in the closing seconds of regulation of Game 5 of that second round playoff series. Cavaliers went on to beat the Pistons in overtime and take a 3-2 lead. Knicks continue to gradually bring back forward OG Anunoby, who's been sidelined by a hamstring injury. Optimism he can return for the start of the East Finals. Because of his hamstring injury history, New York will ensure that Anunoby's 100% before he plays again, notes ESPN NBA reporter Tim Bontemps.
2: And the Knicks are not trying to just win 4 more games to make the NBA Finals. They're trying to win 8 and win their first championship in over half a century. And to beat either the Oklahoma City Thunder or likely at this point the San Antonio Spurs in the NBA Finals, they're going to need a healthy OG Anunoby.
1: Scottie Scheffler, Martin.

0: back to the actually the city that he grew up in. So I think it's going to be a long offseason in regards to free agency involving LeBron.
1: 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Thanks, Eddie. We really appreciate your time.
0: Thanks, Eddie. Oh, anytime. Thank you very much.
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0: 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Brought to you by Opportunity at Work and the Ad Council.
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5: Welcome back to Science Today. And we already have our next caller. Welcome. Who's this?
6: Hi, I'm Philip.
5: Hello, Philip. You sound really young.
6: Not really. I'm 9.
5: Oh, wow. You're still in elementary school, right?
6: Does that matter?
5: 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What's your question?
6: Well, I know the molecular formula for water is H2O. I also know that hydrocarbon is CH3CH250CH3. Glucose is C6H12O6. The general formula for an alkene is CnH2n+2. But what I can't seem to find is any scientific formula for Bob.
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8: Zaslow, in our contracts here at ESPN, our talent contracts, we have what's called a morals clause. You know about that morals clause, Jonathan Zaslow?
9: Yeah, I gotta be moral.
8: Right, you have to be moral, right? You have to mind your morals. So a morals clause ends up being very broad, and it basically allows your company to fire you for a whole bunch of stuff. If you bring shame upon your company, that's one of the things that it can fire you for, right? And I'm really sad to report that I think a couple of our colleagues here at ESPN Radio may have violated their morals clause.
9: Okay.
8: And that ESPN might need to look into this, okay? Might be a fireable offense. Now, I haven't fully heard what we're about to play, but I heard about this take because I heard David Dennis talking on our airwaves about how on the morning show, on Unsportsmanlike, Michelle and Evan had this take. And I will tell you, Jonathan Zaslow, this may be the worst take that has ever been uttered on any airwaves ever in the history of broadcasting.
9: Well, I'd like to help decide here. I am a judge.
8: All right, you're a judge. Well, you're not a judge, but yeah. Nevertheless, here is Unsportsmanlike from the other day.
10: I'm at the crib. My man is over there, my man Charles Dominique. He's my barber, but also one of my groomsmen. He's one of my best friends in the world, and my wife, Mel. And we're debating New York rappers, and it comes down to Big and Jay-Z. Fair. And I gave the hot take, what they thought was a hot take, that I would take the Life After Death album over any other Jay-Z project, right? No disrespect. We just ran through that. You said you would agree with me.
11: I agree with you.
10: And then we ran through some of the songs on the album, and then we brought up Going Back to Cali to that Michelle Smallman said,
12: I don't love that song.
10: And that's why I have to give her the side eye.
12: I think it's a bit overrated. I also think California Love is overrated.
11: That I agree with.
12: I just think there's better songs in both catalogs.
8: Wow. Okay.
9: Wow.
8: Okay. So now going back to Cali and California Love, overrated. John, I'm telling, and Evan, he agreed. You heard that, right?
9: Amber.
8: Evan Cohen agreed?
9: Yeah.
8: I think Michelle and Evan might have violated those morals clauses.
9: Amber, I'm not big into rap, okay? It's not my thing. But even I know, California Love, Tupac, Dre, that's a great song. Also, great music video. They're dressed like Mad Max, you know?
8: Yes.
9: Great video, California Love. I'm telling you, I'm pretty sure I know all the words to California Love.
8: And you're not a rap fan at all.
9: Not at all. That's a great song. That's very disappointing to hear from those two.
8: Although you're not a rap fan, you were at Rolling Loud.
9: I mean, I myself was not at, like, I was on the outskirts.
8: You went to Rolling Loud. You were in the vicinity of Rolling Loud this past weekend.
9: Well, I dropped my son and his friends.
8: Yeah. Not the first time that you've been in the vicinity of Rolling Loud, if I recall. Didn't you take your son there before?
9: Yeah. Well, because it's usually here in Miami, but I took my son and his friends to Rolling Loud this past weekend. So,
8: way in Orlando, which is like 5 hours from where you are.
9: What some of these people are wearing, my God, put some clothes on.
8: Put some clothes on. An entire generation needs to put some clothes on. Okay,
9: but Amber knows about rap music, all right? Especially back then, all right? We're talking
8: Especially
9: Tupac.
8: That era.
9: Amber knows about rap music, all right? And if I'm telling you that's a great song, she knows for sure.
8: To me, there is no greater rapper or maybe artist, maybe musical artist that has ever existed on planet Earth than Tupac Shakur. I am a Tupac girl through and through and through. But that whole era of rap, and they're referencing there with Biggie and Jay-Z. I mean, come on. Those were the days, Jonathan Zaslow. So that was a terrible take, maybe the worst take I've ever heard in my life from Michelle and Evan there.
9: Very disappointing.
8: But it got me thinking about, I know I look at them differently now. It got me thinking about takes, okay? And what are the worst takes that you have ever heard or that you have ever given? And if you want to chime in, what is your worst sports take ever? 888-SAY-ESPN, 888-729-3776. I know what I think your worst sports take ever, because you and I have been doing radio together for
9: accurate.
8: A decade.
9: I don't give bad sports takes.
8: You have a couple doozies.
9: I got a couple.
8: What do you think is your worst sports take ever?
9: Okay. Well, first of all, recently, I guess it was a bad one, you know? But recently, even here on these airwaves, I said the Lakers were not going to win a single postseason game. I said that recently.
8: Now, it's not that bad of a take.
9: Right, it's not that bad. But
8: it's not
9: well,
8: that
9: they,
8: bad.

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